0: Radio News.
1: Good morning, I'm Laura Devoy. Australians are among people around the world mourning country music star Dolly Parton, who died overnight aged 80. Keith Urban says he's heartbroken and shared a 2022 clip of Dolly saying she'd love to bake a cake and sing a duet with him.
2: I love Keith Urban. I've always thought that he was one of the most talented and cutest guys, you know, in the world.
1: The Wiggles, who released a song with Dolly Parton last year, say meeting her felt like a big warm hug. Prime Minister Anthony Albanese says Dolly Parton made the world a better place. Young people are increasingly relying on family to ensure they have somewhere to live. The Australia Institute of Family Studies found the path to financial independence is becoming more complex as young people balance challenges like work and study during a cost of living crisis. Kirsten Campbell, program head of the Longitudinal Study of Australian Children, told National Radio News many young people still live at home.
3: 63% of young people are still living at home, and over half are getting support from their family on a daily basis, right up to the age of 24. So this tells the story of parents providing housing and financial support for longer, sometimes beyond what they anticipated, and importantly, not every young person has access to that safety net.
1: The Royal Commission on Anti-Semitism and Social Cohesion will hold its last public hearing today. The inquiry was established earlier this year in response to the Bondi terror attack last December. It's heard from about 300 witnesses and received more than 20,000 submissions, and the federal government has so far shot down calls for it to be extended. Commissioner Virginia Bell is expected to issue a closing address today. Her final report is due to be handed down before the first anniversary of the terror attack. The federal government is facing growing calls to exempt older Australians from the private health rebate changes. Shannon Kirkwood has more.
4: 1.2 million pensioners are expected to be affected by the scrapping of the rebate for over 65s. The Australian Medical Association is warning that move may increase pressure on public hospitals and undermine private hospitals. In its submission to the committee inquiring into the bill, the AMA has argued projected savings don't take into account the wider costs the measure may impose across the health system. It's asked that the bill preserve the existing rebate arrangements for older Australians on Medicare levy surcharge-based tier incomes. The committee is due to hand down its report in October.
1: The Victorian government has launched Australia's first offshore wind auction. A request for proposal process for the first 2 gigawatts of offshore wind has been opened today. The Victorian government says it will provide enough energy to power around 1.5 million homes each year. The auction will close in August 2027, with contracts expected to be awarded the following year. US President Donald Trump says the US Navy has removed or detonated all mines in the Strait of Hormuz. In a post on Truth Social, Mr. Trump said Iran has been notified any ship or boat placing new mines will be immediately and systematically destroyed. Separately this morning, Oman and Iran say they have agreed on a proposal which would allow safe navigation through the strait to resume. Turning to sport, in cycling, Tadej Pogacar has won stage 4 of the Vuelta a España. He also leads the overall rankings by 3 minutes and 21 seconds ahead of Primoz Roglic. Australian Jay Vine is in 10th.
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6: Here's the latest weather update for Kempsey and the Macleay Valley. Wednesday's weather is partly cloudy. Very high chance of showers, most likely in the morning. The chance of a thunderstorm in the morning and afternoon. Light winds becoming west to southwesterly 15 to 20 kilometers per hour during the morning, then tending south to southwesterly during the afternoon. Kempsey 23, Southwest Rocks 20 and Willawarren 23 degrees. Thursday's outlook is partly cloudy. Slight chance of a shower. Winds becoming light during the evening. Kempsey 21, Southwest Rocks 19 and Willawarren 21 degrees. Friday's forecast is partly cloudy. The chance of morning fog inland. Medium chance of showers, most likely in the morning and afternoon. Winds becoming light during the evening. Kempsey 23, Southwest Rocks 19 and Willawarren 23 degrees. This concludes your latest summary of local weather conditions on Tank FM.
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8: 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I'm Alex McLaughlin with today's report. National sheep and lamb supply tightened further this week, with 62,500 head offered nationally through Auctions Plus. The seasonal contraction ahead of Christmas was expected, and importantly, prices and key indicators continue to demonstrate resilience despite softer clearance in some categories. The Auctions Plus restocker lamb indicator eased marginally on the week to average $205 per head or 1,107 cents per kilogram dressed weight. While the weekly movement was softer, the broader trend remains positive. At this point in the calendar, the Arley is sitting at its strongest level in 5 years. Compared with historical performance, current values remain well above the long-term average and highlight a market that is holding firm even as listings taper into the Christmas period. Lamb numbers were lower across most categories, with crossbred lambs the largest offering at 22,900 head. Average prices for crossbred lambs eased $2 to average $198 per head, with the clearance softening to 57%. This easing reflects increased buyer selectivity rather than a loss of demand, as well-bred and well-finished lambs continue to attract solid competition. Merino weather lambs held steady at $159 per head and cleared strongly at 80%. Meanwhile, Merino ewe lambs recorded one of the most standout movements of the week, lifting $65 to average $191 per head. First cross ewe lambs also showed a notable improvement, rising $50 week on week to average $268 per head, supported by a 78% clearance rate. Shedding breed lambs continued to perform well, clearing 90% of offerings despite a $10 easing in the average price. National clearance softened 60%, driven largely by softer results in the crossbred lambs and heavier ewe categories. Despite this, value over reserve strengthened $20, indicating vendor expectations remain largely aligned with the market. From a state perspective, New South Wales remained the dominant listing state, accounting for 50% of total offerings, though listings declined 21% on last week. Victoria followed with 34% of listings, with both states recording softer clearance and reduced numbers sold. Meanwhile, Queensland and Tasmania recorded strong percentage increases off low volumes. That concludes today's Daily Market Update, brought to you by Auctions Plus, dedicated to connecting ag.
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10: Welcome to another edition of Council Catch-Up. Joining me today in the studio is Mayor Kinney Ring. Welcome, Kinney.
11: Thank you, Richard. How are you going?
10: I've been better. I probably sound a bit, you know, clogged, but I'm not too bad now. I'm not contagious or anything, so...
11: Well, there's a few lurgies going around.
10: We'll soldier on, as we say.
11: We will.
10: Council's had its meeting this week.
11: It has. We had a really long but productive meeting. And one of the most important reports that came to Council was the Corporate Performance Reports, which reports on, most importantly, our financial sustainability program. We completed 11 out of 13 actions, and we have a provisional surplus for 2025-2026 financial year, which is a much better result than last year. We had a big deficit last year because of the floods, and this year we're doing much better. We also resolved to go to tender for the holiday parks. The agreement for that is due to expire, so we need to make sure we get ahead in planning for that. We love our holiday parks. We've also awarded the tender for the construction of Cell 5 at the Waste Management Centre on Crescent Head Road. Waste is a really, really important topic, and I don't think enough people really understand just what council has to do in terms of future planning and, you know, fixing some previous errors. And of course, the EPA is constantly moving the goalposts, but I'm really confident with the waste strategy that we have. Residents will know that their rates did go up for waste collection, but that does put us about in a middle of the ground kind of cost for waste. But you know, there's only so many holes you can dig in the ground, Richard.
10: Yes.
11: So we've really got to treat waste as something that we have the privilege of doing. So when it comes to waste, we really need to think about how we're disposing of it, making sure we're putting things in the right bins and trying to really extend the life of our waste cells. Because the more things that we put in the red bin, the quicker the hole gets filled and the more we're going to have to invest into building a new hole. So when we weren't actually able to put waste in our waste cells, it was costing us $25,000 a day to ship our waste down to Port Macquarie.
10: Wow.
11: So it's a huge privilege to be able to put rubbish in the bin and to be able to dispose of it in our shire.
10: So it's really important that people do dispose of their waste correctly.
11: It really is. Diverting as much as we can from

0: for 2026 to 2029 to improve accessibility and inclusion across our community. That's a really important part of what we've been doing. And I think we've had some really good stories and really good wins in that space. The International Day of Disability event's always fantastic. Mm. The Disability Ball, which is now a disco this year, it's always a fantastic event. And as a community, we really need to make sure that we make anyone, no matter who you are, feel included and feel able to participate.
1: And that's coming up fairly soon.
0: Yeah, the disco is coming up soon. Mm. On the 18th of September, it's a Friday night. I unfortunately have the Mid-North Coast Business Awards, but I'd love to be able to get along to that disco. The ball is always so much fun. We've also been doing some planning and advocacy around the Crescent Head Sporting Complex Master Plan, and we're also doing some advocacy around the New South Wales reforms for zombie development, which have been, you know, a contentious issue in the last 10 years.
1: Somewhat controversial, yes.
0: Very controversial. And I think, you know, the important thing about planning is that it's done well and that you have a plan. And for council, whether it's housing development, whether it's developing our own land for community needs, if you have a plan, you have a roadmap, you know what's going to happen. But if you don't have a plan, that's when things pop up that don't fit into character. That's when you start building things that you don't necessarily need or you hadn't thought about properly. So really important to have those plans.
1: Yes, and things like these zombie things that just come up, bite you in the backside from nowhere, years past, and then people go, what?
0: They definitely do, and of course when the application's been submitted, it's to the planning legislation of the day, not the planning legislation of right now. Hmm. So, you know, they can do things that aren't up to today's standards if they've acted on that. On that proposal. But not all doom and gloom. Our community grants are open.
1: Yes.
0: These are a fantastic program. We've got $100,000 available for people to apply for in 5 different funding streams: community, sporting, environmental, arts, and other local projects. There's also some small event ones too, which are awesome for the community to try and, you know, get some events happening.
1: Again, we encourage people to go onto the council website and have a look at those grants.
0: The staff are definitely available to help you. So jump on the council website. The applications close on the 2nd of September, and they're a really awesome way to kind of dip your toes into applying for grants.
1: What else? So there's been a new exhibition opened at the Nulla Nulla Regional Gallery.
0: Do you know who Pip Beale is?
1: The name sounds familiar and she looks familiar. I saw a post about it.
0: Yeah, she's a fantastic biologist and she uses her biology knowledge to create live art. And it's just a fantastic exhibition out at Nulla Nulla at the moment. And it's actually 25 degrees in the gallery. So we're all at the opening on Friday, which was a fantastic event. There was like, you know, 60 people. The room was full and it was such great energy, but it got very warm very quickly.
1: Yes.
0: But I really encourage people to get out to Nulla Nulla Gallery when you can. It's free and it's amazing art and a wonderful experience that's right here in the Shire with art that's, you know, you would expect to see at a gallery in Sydney or Melbourne. So definitely get along to that. There's always something happening around the Maclay Valley, Richard.
1: Yeah.
0: So always keep your eye out. And whether it's the business breakfast we're hosting at Slim Dusty on the 8th of September, which 6:45 a.m. Richard, I don't know if I'm going to be able to get there.
1: Ditto.
0: Yeah. But hear from our CEO, Andrew Meddle, from Regional Development and from our local chamber, a fantastic event. But if you're looking for something more fun, there is the Riverside Rhythms Festival happening on Saturday, the 5th of September, down at Riverside Park. Tasman Keith, he's from Nambucca, and he's been on Triple J. He's done Like a Virgin on Triple J, which everybody loves. You should definitely get along to that. It's a free event, drug and alcohol free, and a great opportunity to go to the markets and then hear some live music.
1: It's good to see that festival sort of resurrected from the old Riverside Festival.
0: It is super exciting.
1: Great for the area, great for Kempsey.
0: Definitely.
1: Mayor Kinnearing, thanks very much for coming and talking to us today on Council Catch Up.
0: Thanks, Richard. I hope you feel better.
1: I'm on the mend.
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0: This event will be at the school. 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
3: BBC News with Roisin Hasty. Tributes have been coming in following the death of the country music legend Dolly Parton, who's died at the age of 80. Elton John described her as a giant of an artist. Paul McCartney said she was unrivaled in the world of country music. President Trump has ordered US flags to be lowered to half-mast for a week. The head of Instagram, Adam Mosseri, has testified in a high-profile court case against the parent company Meta in California. 29 US states accuse Meta of designing its products to be addictive to young users and then hiding the research. Mr. Mosseri denied encouraging employees to keep negative information away from the public. Canada has unveiled retaliatory tariffs on hundreds of US imports as their trade war escalates. They come into effect in 2 weeks and range between 15 and 50%, matching US taxes on Canadian products. The former Liberian Vice President, Jewel Howard Taylor, has been remanded in custody ahead of her trial on alleged links to drug trafficking and other offences. The UN Secretary General Antonio Guterres says he's alarmed by an incursion by Israel into a training centre run by the UN Agency for Palestinian Refugees in East Jerusalem. The Israeli government has repeatedly accused UNRWA of providing cover for Hamas, which the agency denies. In a joint statement, Iran and Oman say they've agreed on a proposal that would allow safe navigation to resume through the Strait of Hormuz. The two countries on opposite sides of the waterway have been holding talks on the issue for several weeks. And SpaceX has announced plans to build a vast new spaceport in the southern US state of Louisiana, where it will launch its Starship mega rockets. Work on the $100 billion facility will start next year. BBC News.
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0: Inspired by her father, who was illiterate, Dolly Parton's Imagination Library has helped millions of children across the world foster a love of reading. She also helped fund the Moderna COVID-19 vaccine. South Australia police say young males are being increasingly targeted in online image abuse. 297 matters involving SA victims were reported in 2025-26. 220 were male, up from 170 the previous year. People aged 18 to 25 were the most commonly reported victims. Police say the figures highlighted the need for young people to recognise how quickly online interactions could escalate into threats and demands. Australia is being urged to establish a de-installation and waste tracking register of solar panels. A parliamentary committee is inquiring into solar panel reuse and recycling. RMIT's Professor Xavier Moulet has told the hearing in Melbourne today, in the Indo-Pacific region, end-of-life solar volumes are projected to climb to 150 million tonnes by 2050. Professor Moulet says he and his partners are preparing a white paper on the circular economy of solar PV, a practice Australia needs to embrace.
1: Landfilling a panel costs $4 to $5 against roughly $20 to $30 to recycle. Without better information, sand panels are simply lost to landfill.
0: There are warnings of flash flooding with up to 60 millimetres of rain forecast to fall in Perth today. The Bureau of Meteorology says a slow-moving cold front is expected to bring persistent rain and thunderstorms to coastal areas and parts of the hills. Further south, a severe weather warning has been issued for heavy rainfall in parts of the southwest and lower west districts. And thousands of free tickets are on offer for theatre-goers to mark a milestone of the Melbourne Arts Precinct Transformation Project. The Victorian Government says the upgraded Ian Potter State Theatre will open in October for a weekend of celebration. Turning to sport, in tennis, Chris O'Connell, Storm Hunter and Priscilla Hohn have advanced to the next stage of US Open qualifying after winning their matches overnight. The last Grand Slam tournament of the year gets underway early on Monday morning, Australian time.
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4: Here's the latest weather update for Kempsey and the Macleay Valley. Wednesday's weather is partly cloudy. Very high chance of showers, most likely in the morning. The chance of a thunderstorm in the morning and afternoon. Light winds becoming west to southwesterly 15 to 20 kilometers per hour during the morning, then tending south to southwesterly during the afternoon. Kempsey 23, Southwest Rocks 20 and Willawarren 23 degrees. Thursday's outlook is partly cloudy. Slight chance of a shower. Winds becoming light during the evening. Kempsey 21, Southwest Rocks 19 and Willawarren 21 degrees. Friday's forecast is partly cloudy. The chance of morning fog inland. Medium chance of showers, most likely in the morning and afternoon. Winds becoming light during the evening. Kempsey 23, Southwest Rocks 19 and Willawarren 23 degrees. This concludes your latest summary of local weather conditions on Tank FM.
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8: And this week, we're celebrating Indigenous Literacy Day 2026. So our bookworm fans can get ready to wriggle with excitement.
6: Yay!
8: Yep, there they go. I'm Christian and I'm so pleased to welcome my awesome guest co-host today, Melody.
9: Hi, Christian. It's great to be hosting Primary Perspectives today.
8: It's so great to have you on the show, Melody. Now, you were recently a guest on the instrumental section on the 8th season of the Royal South Street Hour, and our executive producer spotted your talent for radio and has invited you to have a taste of hosting today. Are you excited?
9: Yes, I'm very excited. I'm excited to be here because I love reading and I can't wait to meet all the amazing authors and hear their stories.
8: Awesome. Well, that's very good to hear. And you chose an awesome day to get behind the mic, Melody, because we have a totally stellar lineup ahead as we dive into another chapter of Reading Matters on Primary Perspectives. And this week we are celebrating Indigenous Literacy Day 2026. And Stella is definitely the way to describe one of our extraordinary guests today, who just happens to be an astrophysicist. Of course, all our amazing guests joining us on this Indigenous Literacy Day special are making a positive impact in the realm of Indigenous literacy.
9: They sure are. Indigenous Literacy Day is all about celebrating the power of language, and it's a time to honour and appreciate the many diverse languages and stories that have been passed down throughout millennia by our First Nations people.
8: That's right, Melody, and Indigenous Literacy Day is always celebrated on the first Wednesday in September, which falls on September 2nd this year. And on this day every year, the Indigenous Literacy Foundation shines a spotlight on the incredible stories, cultures, and languages of the First Nations peoples, while also helping to provide books and literacy resources to children living in remote communities across Australia.
9: Well, I just love stories and reading, so I'm really looking forward to this. This year's theme is Country is Our Teacher, and throughout today's show, we'll discover why stories are such an important way of sharing knowledge, culture, and connection. I can see why all our bookworm fans are getting so excited.
6: Yay!
8: I know, right? And now it's time to meet someone who will be right at the centre of this year's Indigenous Literacy Day celebrations. Though, before we go any further, we'd like to begin by acknowledging the traditional custodians of the many lands across which this show broadcasts around Australia and pay our respects to all elders past and present. So, first up today for our Indigenous Literacy Day special, we are about to meet musician, author, and performer Lucas Proudfoot, who is hosting this year's Indigenous Literacy Day live stream from the Sydney Opera House.
9: Then we'll chat with award-winning children's author Dr. Jared Thomas, who will tell us why reading matters so much and how books and stories help connect young people with culture.
8: And later, we'll welcome astrophysicist, author, and broadcaster Crystal De Napoli, who'll explain how science, storytelling, and Indigenous knowledge come together in exciting ways.
9: This is going to be so interesting. Christian, before we meet our first guest, can you tell us a little more about Indigenous Literacy Day?
8: Sure. Schools, libraries, and families across Australia are invited to watch a free film and live stream from the Sydney Opera House, celebrating First Nations stories, cultures, and languages. This year's theme, Country is Our Teacher, reminds us that country has always been one of the greatest teachers, passing on knowledge through generations. The Indigenous Literacy Foundation encourages everyone to take part by watching the live stream, hosting a great book swap, busking for change, or simply sharing and celebrating great books with each other.
9: It sounds like there are lots of fun ways for everyone to get involved. How cool would it be to be in the audience at the Sydney Opera House? So let's get started on this fantastic journey.
8: For sure. Now, our first guest today is Lucas Proudfoot, a proud Gudjimburra Bundjalung man who is an Indigenous Literacy Foundation ambassador and one of Australia's best-known children's performers. For more than 15 years, Lucas has entertained over 100,000 young people every year through music, storytelling, and live performances. His energetic shows combine guitar, yidaki, and percussion and contemporary music, while celebrating Aboriginal culture, creativity, and community.
9: Sounds amazing! This year, Lucas has an extra special role as the host of the Indigenous Literacy Day livestream from the Sydney Opera House, where thousands of students around Australia will join him to celebrate stories, song, and language.
8: Yep, that's absolutely right. And I'm really excited to speak to Lucas. Hi, Lucas. Welcome to Primary Perspectives. It's so great to have you with us today for this year's Indigenous Literacy Day special.
9: Hi.
10: Kristen and Melody, so good to be here with you. And can't wait to chat.
8: Well, we can't wait to speak to you as well today because I think this is going to be an awesome chat, Lucas.
9: Me too.
10: For sure, for sure.
9: Lucas, congratulations on hosting this year's Indigenous Literacy Days livestream. That must be such a fun gig. How many times have you been involved in the celebrations at the Sydney Opera House?
10: Well, Melody, this will be my second time. I was there last year. It was an amazing experience, and it's a real honour this year to be asked to host the live stream event. And, just really, really excited and, just an honour to do it.
8: Yeah, I can imagine. It's probably very, very exciting for you because, I mean, even I'm excited. And this year's theme is Country is Our Teacher. What does that theme mean to you personally, Lucas? And why do you think it's such an important message for young people?
10: Well, country is all around us. I mean, country is our feature being the theme this year. I think I grew up as a young fella from the Tweed Coast, and the seasons meant so much. The cold season, which we're in now, was the season of the sea mullet and the fishing, and also the offshore wind. So I surfed a lot as I was growing up. But I think country being our teacher, just, you know, stories, songs and language bring those themes out. And it's very important. And, you know, country is our teacher is also, you know, knowledge passed down through generations. And it's so big and diverse across Australia. So, yeah, I think it's I think the kids will be very curious about it and excited as well.
8: Yeah, I think it's an amazing theme.
9: I agree. Without giving too many surprises away, what can schools and families expect when they tune into the film and live stream this year?
10: Well, Melody, very good question. Let's just put it this way. A lot of fun. Music, stories, language. Again, lots of fun. Did I say fun? A lot of laughing. And you hear voices from remote Australia too, the remote communities of the Central Desert region. And there's going to be a few surprises in as well, but I really, really encourage everyone to register and to tune in. But let's just say again, a lot of fun.
8: Wow, how exciting is that? That sounds amazing. One of the things people love about your performances, Lucas, is the way you combine music and storytelling with both traditional and contemporary culture. How do you feel songs help children connect with stories and culture in different ways?
10: Yeah, good question, mate. Look, it's music is a great connector, especially with young audiences. As a performer myself, I when I was a young fella, I learned a lot about music and story through rhythm, rhyme and repetition. Kids naturally respond to that. If you listen to all our old nursery rhymes growing up, but what music does, it complements the story and makes it fun. It makes it memorable. And I think when kids get to join in, a lot of the stuff that I do and the other performers you'll see on the day, it's very interactive. And when it's interactive, kids have a positive experience. And that's something that culture does. And when it's shared naturally like that, it, you know, the best way to do it is deliver it more, I feel, through music, which is keeping the kids entertained. So that's the exciting part all about it. Yeah.
8: Yeah, absolutely. I agree. I think music is a really great way to connect with the kids.
10: Big time, big time.
8: So we know there's also a brand new Indigenous Literacy Day book being launched this year, My Walk Through the Seasons, on Nyanyandjara Country by Nyanyandjara elder, artist and storyteller Daisy Chupantari Ward. It's so exciting to see stories created by First Nations communities being shared with children all around Australia. And Melody and I have had a sneak peek at this fabulous book.

0: messaging shows the seasons of that region. It's just done so well by Ms. Davey. And it's just, you know, seeing that knowledge through story and seeing it not only in language, in the language for that region, but also just explaining it nice and simple in English. It's a great crossover, you know. So for me, it's, it's really exciting. Some of the imagery, especially in the middle of the book, there's one picture in particular, but I think that's going to be as a surprise as people read it. They're going to look at it and go, wow, it's amazing. So, very excited to see that launched.
1: Yeah. I agree.
2: Yeah, I feel like there was so much to learn from it. And how beautiful was the artwork?
1: I love it.
0: Yeah, 10 out of 10.
2: Yeah, absolutely.
1: For many classroom of students watching on the day, what's one thing you hope they remember long after this year's Indigenous Literacy Day celebrations have finished?
0: Well, I think it's about them staying curious about what country is and have a think about where they live and what's around them. And we all live in different parts of this beautiful country. And I think for kids, really important for them to understand that where they're standing on, there's a story there, you know, and stories are absolutely everywhere, whether it's in the mountains, the skies, the rivers, the oceans, everywhere, even at the shopping center, you never know. But it's also, you know, just to really remember that we're celebrating First Nations stories and languages, and it comes from such an old country and we all live here and we all share it. So it's about also keep on reading, keep on listening and asking questions. Stay curious and you'll learn a lot.
2: Yeah, absolutely. And I have one last question for you, Lucas. I was wondering, what part of Indigenous Literacy Day are you most looking forward to?
0: I would say the film. The film is going to be amazing. You know, I've seen the short promotional clip, and Ninika and Chris, you know, it's going to be, you know, they're hosting and it just looks amazing. You're seeing that beautiful country, the communities of Murupi and Umbantala, and hearing it also in language in Walpuri and Aranda. And I think that's just something that is really special. I think kids right across Australia, urban, remote, country, rural, they're going to hear language that from that region. And I think they're just going to have such an awesome watch along, and we cannot wait.
2: Yeah, I'm really excited as well. I think the film is going to be amazing as well. I mean, just being at the Sydney Opera House as well is such an amazing venue to be hosting, right?
0: Oh, you want to talk about bucket list and top five? I'm talking top one, maybe, or top two.
2: Yeah. But
0: for me, I still pinch myself. You know, I've been there a few times before, but not in this capacity. And it's just exciting to be part of such an amazing event. And I cannot wait for Wednesday, the 2nd of September, ILD, Indigenous Literacy Day. Cannot wait.
2: Yeah, I mean, it doesn't really get much better than the Sydney Opera House, does it? I mean, I personally haven't been there, but it just looks so amazing. And I think the day itself is going to be brilliant. I'm really, really looking forward to it.
0: Oh, 100%. You put country, you put story, you put connection in there. It's this is what it's about. And it connects to our young audiences. And we're just watching a whole lineup of artists that contribute to our communities right across Australia. And it's a definite honour on my behalf to be invited to host this, but also just to listen and learn from other mobs on the day.
1: Definitely.
2: Yeah. And just one more time, for those who weren't really sure yet or still really aren't sure about what exactly happens during Indigenous Literacy Day, would you mind sharing with us how the day might look?
0: Yeah. So the event starts with the live stream starts at 10:30. So make sure you register for that. But you've got a lineup of artists that will be singing. You'll see song, you'll see dance. You will see both stories, the visual aspects. I was only in Western New South Wales touring schools out there recently, and a lot of them are very excited because they've experienced it before. But the main thing is they got it was just an hour of just, you know, those things that I mentioned, music, story, culture, sharing, connecting and language. And those are great ingredients for our young audiences to watch. But it's not only for the kids, it's definitely for the teachers, for the parents. And I remember, you know, you're talking about it at the start, and libraries and librarians and just any that's got that the love of story and the love of music, it's in that hour. And just the way the team run it at ILF, they just do a fantastic job. And that's why it's, you know, that I think that's going to be the secret to just logging in. You'll see just how well it's done. And I think they'll just be immersed in culture, and I think it'll be very positive indeed for those young ones watching on, eh?
2: Yeah, absolutely. I think it's going to be such an awesome day, right, Melody?

0: Definitely.
1: And I think there's so much to look forward to. And I think you've really, really just given us all the insights on what we can look forward to as well. So Lucas, it's been so great chatting with you. Thank you so, so much for your time today.
0: Thank you.
1: We highly recommend that everyone jump on ilf.org.au to check out all the information about this year's awesome event. Happy Indigenous Literacy Day. And by the way, we are going to wrap up our chat with one of your fantastic songs. So it's time to hit those waves.
0: Bye.
1: Bye, Lucas.
0: Bye.
2: Bye-bye. Ta-da.
1: Thank you.
0: Thanks. Okay, we're about to cross from Queensland to Adelaide now to chat with author Dr. Jared Thomas. Enjoy this track from Lucas and we'll be right back. Grab your surfboards.

0: 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A book is a new universe you can stick in your pocket and take out whenever you need it.
1: That wonderful song you just heard was the Surfing Song by Lucas Proudfoot, and we've been doing a bit of chair dancing here in the studio to that super boppy song.
2: Yep.
1: Yeah, it was really nice.
2: Absolutely. It was a really, really good song, and it was so great chatting to Lucas. But now our next guest today is Dr. Jared Thomas, a proud Nukunu man from the beautiful southern Flinders Ranges in South Australia. Jared is an award-winning author, educator, and Indigenous Literacy Foundation ambassador.
1: Alongside his role at the University of Adelaide, Jared has written novels and children's books that celebrate culture, identity, family, and belonging. His writing has received national and international recognition, including his novel Calypso Summer, which was selected for the International Youth Library's prestigious White Ravens list. Wow.
2: Wow, indeed. Jared has also written the popular Game Day series with Australian basketball star Patty Mills, as well as books including Uncle Xbox and Songs That Sound Like Blood. Through both his writing and his work with the Indigenous Literacy Foundation, Jared is passionate about making sure every child has the opportunity to discover the joy of reading. Hi, Jared. Welcome to Primary Perspectives. It's so great to have you with us to celebrate Indigenous Literacy Day 2026. How are you?
1: Hi.
3: Hi, Christian and Melody. Great to be with you this afternoon, coming to you from Kaurna country in Adelaide.
2: Well, thank you for joining us, Jared.
1: Thank you. So, Jared, you have written several books for children, young adults and adults. When did you first discover that you loved telling stories?
3: Well, actually, when I was young, I wasn't much of a reader, but I loved hearing stories about my family and our history. And then when I was in my teens, I was really lucky to see a play written by Aranda man, Roger Bennett, so an Aboriginal man from Alice Springs, Aranda man, and that play was incredibly powerful. And then I started to read books by Aboriginal and other Black authors across the world, and I was absolutely hooked. And yeah, it made me want to write stories about my family's experiences and also the things I saw happening around me. So that was the big shift.
2: Yeah.
1: Definitely.
2: Yeah, that makes sense. And many of your books explore family, culture and identity. So why do you think it's so important for young readers to see their own lives and experiences reflected in the books they read?
3: Well, I guess everyone makes a choice when deciding what they're going to watch or read. So there'll be many people sitting down later tonight deciding what to watch or read. And most of us select what's interesting to us. Often when our culture and experiences are reflected in stories, they become interesting to us. And books about ourselves, they help to increase our love of reading and therefore accelerate our literacy skills. Seeing our own cultures and experiences reflected also makes us feel important. And self-esteem is really critical to learning and also succeeding in life.
2: Yeah, absolutely. I agree. I think that's really, really important, for especially for young readers. And you're also an ambassador for the Indigenous Literacy Foundation. Can you tell us a little bit about the wonderful work ILF does to help children living in remote communities to access books and literacy resources?
3: Okay, so the Indigenous Literacy Foundation, I'm very proud to be an ambassador of the Indigenous Literacy Foundation because they do such incredible work. And I'm going to talk just quickly about four programs called Book Supply, Book Buzz, Community Publishing and Create. So Book Supply is supplying books and culturally appropriate books, which is extra important, to children of all ages, so into remote communities. So publishers help with the Indigenous Literacy Foundation to supply books to remote communities. The second is Book Buzz, which is providing books and resources for early learners, so little kids, including kindergarten kids and their parents. Community publishing is assisting communities to publish books by communities for their communities. So like I was saying before, how important it is to see ourselves within books, community publishing helps to do this. And finally, create. And create is where leading Australian authors and illustrators work with students to create their own books for publication. And I feel really lucky that I've had the opportunity to work with students to do that type of work.
1: Of course. And if a young person listening today dreams of becoming an author one day, what's the most important piece of advice you will give them about getting started?
3: Well, I think the most important advice is to write about the things you're interested in. So if it brings you joy, make sure to do it. And also there's such a reward in and of itself of just loving writing. So when we enjoy writing, that equips us with skills that we'll be using across our life. And finally, if you're a young writer, please start to submit your work to writing competitions. So there's many writing competitions across the country, and there's also prize money. And it's a great way to get feedback and to maybe get your first work published.
1: Yeah, I definitely agree.
2: Yeah, wow.
1: I actually might want to be an author when I grow up.
2: Yeah, that's awesome. I think it's really special to enjoy that creating aspect, especially while we're young as well.
1: Dream big. You've written so many different books over the years. Is there one story that's especially close to your heart, and what makes it so special for you?
3: All right. Well, I especially love writing the Game Day series with Patty Mills, which was an amazing experience to work with someone who's so loved and an incredible sports person and person, and just so determined. So I learn a lot from Patty. But the Uncle Xbox series is especially close to my heart, because through the series I'm representing real Aboriginal and other First Nations people and communities across the planet, including here in Australia, of course. So recently, book three is set in Bells Beach, Jarak, Wadawurrung country. The next book is in New Zealand, another in Indonesia. The sixth book is in Hawaii, and the seventh is in Jamaica. So through writing the books, I'm forming friendships with people from these places. Also, I get so much great feedback from readers, schools, teachers, librarians, and parents about the series. So often students ask their teachers if I can come and present, and yeah, I'm able to do workshops with kids who are really loving the Uncle Xbox series.
2: Yeah, I mean, it sounds like a really, really interesting series, and I could imagine that you do gain quite a lot of cool experiences and connections through that series, right? And Indigenous Literacy Day is all about celebrating stories, cultures, and languages. So what message would you like schools, families, and our listeners to take away from this year's celebration and to understand just why reading matters so much?
3: Great question. So we live in a global environment where understanding other cultures is so critical to effective business and how we operate with people. So for non-Indigenous children, reading and learning about Aboriginal and Torres Strait Islander culture is the best introduction for Australian kids into understanding cultural diversity, which is so important. Secondly, it's critical for Aboriginal children to have books about our own cultures and experiences to support our learning. So with these books, we're able to accelerate our learning to become better at reading and writing. And also, as I said, to increase our self-esteem, because we see ourselves reflected and it helps us to feel important. And finally, Indigenous Literacy Day, it's one of the main events that makes it possible for the Indigenous Literacy Foundation to do the work that we love doing, which is, like I said, some of the programs such as Book Supply, Book Buzz, Community Publishing and Create. So I really hope that all Australians can join in with us at the Indigenous Literacy Foundation to celebrate and have a great time around Indigenous Literacy Day.
2: Yeah, I agree. I think it's going to be such an amazing day and event on Indigenous Literacy Day. And I think it's so amazing what the ILF is doing. And Jared, I just wanted to ask again, you did talk about Uncle Xbox, your series, and the experiences you gained through that. I was wondering if you could share a little bit more about that.
3: Yes, for me, it's like I've been lucky through my writing to travel to many places globally, and that first started when I was 23. So I left Port Augusta when I was 16 to start writing, and when I was 23, my first play was produced in Kenya and Uganda. But through so that experience and writing the Game Day series, where I'm with people in First Nations people in New Zealand, First Nations people in Hawaii, it really, for me, shows me the similarities between what we experience as First Nations people in Australia and also ways to overcome some of the hardships. So, and the friendship is so important. So I've been very lucky.
2: Yeah, I think that's really, really special. Right, Melody?
1: Yes, definitely.
2: And I think there is so much to learn from series like this and from Indigenous culture as a whole. I think there's so much to unpack, especially for those of us who don't know a lot about it. And I think it's a really good opportunity for us to learn about that.
1: Jared, thank you so much for spending time with us today. It's been wonderful hearing how books are so important for connecting people with culture, history, and each other.
2: And thank you for everything you do through your writing and your work with the Indigenous Literacy Foundation to inspire the next generation of readers and storytellers. We wish you all the very best for Indigenous Literacy Day 2026. Thanks, Jared. Bye.
1: Bye.
3: Thanks so much, Melanie and Christian. See ya. See ya, listeners.
2: Bye.
1: After the break, we'll be meeting another Indigenous Literacy Foundation ambassador whose work combines science, storytelling and culture in some fascinating ways.
2: That's right. Crystal DiNapoli is an astrophysicist, author, lecturer and radio presenter. So get ready for a stellar chat ahead.

0: wonderful song you just heard was Shorty Creek, written and performed by students of Burungam School in the Northern Territory and produced by Justine Clark in collaboration with the Indigenous Literacy Foundation.
1: Yeah, and I absolutely love that song. What did you think, Melody?
0: Yeah, I loved it. It sounded so good.
1: Yeah, and Justine actually joined us for our Indigenous Literacy Day special back in 2023, and the team had such a great time chatting with her. Now, so far today, we've learnt how stories, music, and books help keep cultures strong and connect people across Australia. And our next guest has a really unique career because she combines science with storytelling and helping people see the night sky through both Indigenous knowledge and modern astronomy.
0: Joining us now is Crystal DiNapoli, a proud Kamilaroi woman, Indigenous Literacy Foundation ambassador, astrophysicist, author, lecturer, and broadcaster. Crystal is passionate about sharing Indigenous knowledge and encouraging more Aboriginal and Torres Strait Islander people to pursue careers in science, technology, engineering and mathematics, which is so cool.
1: Yeah, it sure is. She teaches at several Victorian universities and organisations and is also the host of the weekly radio program Indigenuity on Triple R. In 2022, Crystal co-authored the award-winning book Astronomy Sky Country, which explores the incredible knowledge First Nations peoples have shared about the stars and the night sky for thousands of years. As an Indigenous Literacy Foundation ambassador, Crystal is inspiring young people to celebrate stories, language, and culture while encouraging them to stay curious about the world around them. Welcome to Primary Perspectives, Crystal. Thanks so much for joining us for our Reading Matters special to celebrate Indigenous Literacy Day 2026. Hi, how are you?
2: Hi, Christian and Melody. Thank you for having me on. You're so kind with that introduction.
1: Well, thank you for taking the time to join us today.
2: Very happy to.
0: Crystal, you have such an interesting job. Can you tell us a little about what you do as an astrophysicist and why you love it so much?
2: Yeah, so an astrophysicist, and it's a big word, so you've done very well. Sometimes it's a tongue twister. But I study space. I love studying everything about the universe, whether it be our own planet or whether it be how stars form or how, galaxies might collide with other galaxies. So there's so many really cool things. And for me, it's because I grew up in a rural town. So I grew up under dark skies. I grew up in the country. And so when I could go and had the chance to study anything, to learn that I could study space was the most amazing thing ever. So I have done lots of different little projects over time, but one of my favorite ones was trying to find other planets out there beyond our own solar system.
1: Ooh.
2: So there's lots of cool things you can do.
1: Yeah, wow, that sounds so cool. I think that's such an interesting aspect to look at. And you're passionate about bringing together Indigenous knowledge and modern science. How do these different ways of understanding the world complement each other?
2: Well, when it comes to Indigenous knowledge, it is the most amazing record of ancient events that have occurred tens of thousands of years ago that modern science hasn't really been witness to. So it's through the power of story with Indigenous knowledge, we can use story as a way to describe things we see in the skies. And so like a little example, I tend to share our, Kamilaroi story, so Moon Man Baloo, Sun Woman Yi. We talk about these two objects in the sky as though they're true characters in real life. And we talk about the way they move across the sky. You know, the moon, he's going across, he's going faster than the sun does. And Sun Woman Yi is chasing after him. She's in love with him. So she's trying to win his heart. But he doesn't share the same feeling. So he's always trying to get away from her. And he zigzags, he sort of wobbles away. And it's interesting because it's just a small little story, just a couple of sentences. But it actually tells us a lot about what we're specifically seeing in the sky, that the moon travels faster than the sun, and that sometimes the moon is sort of above the sun's path, sometimes it's below it. So Indigenous knowledge, these stories, we can put lots of information into, and then we can pass them along in careful ceremony for thousands of years. So Indigenous knowledge has seen some of the most ancient, incredible events, like, the big fiery, explosive death of the star in our sky. Because when a star dies, it goes brighter than its entire galaxy. So did you know when a star dies in our galaxy, what we're going to see is it's going to look like a big bright star comes into existence, and it's going to make us have shadows during the nighttime. It's going to be that bright.
0: Whoa.
2: But we have all these stories described by Aboriginal nations that have been passed along for thousands of years. So there's a real strength to it. It's very cool.
1: Yeah, that sounds awesome. And the way that the stories match what's actually happening in the sky is so cool. I can imagine. Is there like, I'm guessing, countless stories, right?
0: Yeah, I didn't know any of those facts that you shared. Thank you.
1: Yeah.
2: I'm glad you enjoy them. The skies are for everyone. So, you know, if you're interested, there's always lots to learn from your family, from community, or from really cool people online, like, you know, fellow Indigenous Literacy Foundation Ambassador Kirsten Banks. She does such amazing stuff to share this type of knowledge with people too.
1: Yeah, that sounds awesome. And you did mention that you grew up in a rural area. Is that right?
2: Yeah, I grew up on Pangerang Country in northeast Victoria. So, yeah, growing up under the skies, and I used to sit outside with my mum and she would try and show me where all the constellations are.
1: Oh,
2: and
0: wow.
2: Yeah, and I was very, very bad at it as a kid. I couldn't see anything.
0: I would not have been better.
2: Yeah, I was similar to your age, Melody, actually. So for me, it was very tough. But as I got older, I wanted to try and see everything she tried to show me.
1: Yeah, that sounds so cool. I could imagine how beautiful the skies look from an area like that where it's not too crowded with lights down low. So it might be a bit easier to see the sky. Is that right?
2: Absolutely. Dark skies. So I can see lots and lots of stars. I can see the Milky Way. And when I moved to Melbourne, right, the light pollution's so bad that you can only see some main constellations, but you should see hundreds, you know, up to thousands sort of stars.
1: Yeah.
2: So it's a big shame, but that's why I always make sure to go home whenever I can because I love the skies.
1: Yeah, it sounds awesome. And one of the highlights of this year's Indigenous Literacy Day live stream will feature yourself and astronomer Kirsten Banks, who was a guest on our ILD special last year, by the way. So can you tell us a little bit about what you and Kirsten will be sharing with students during this celebration?
2: Yeah, I'm so excited. Kirsten and I have in common that we are astronomers or astrophysicists, so we love space, and also we love teaching and sharing knowledge. So for us, we're very excited. We are going to have, you know, it's going to be a bit of an educational segment. It's going to be a bit of a challenging sort of activity. We're going to try and get and see if people can spot constellations.
1: Mm.
2: And then we're going to talk about our favorite constellations and the different ways we can see them. So I'm very, very, very excited to share with Kirsten. She's awesome.
1: Yeah, that sounds super exciting. And you did mention talking about some of our favorite constellations. I was wondering what your favorite is.
2: Oh, so for me, I love a very beautiful constellation, which my mum tried to show me when I was very young, but I couldn't see them because it's a bit tricky, but it's called the Seven Sisters or the Pleiades. Have you heard of that constellation before?
1: No, I haven't actually. It sounds pretty interesting.
2: Yeah, so they're beautiful. So essentially it's a bit faint and there are a number of stars all close together. It's a star cluster. And so some people see seven sisters, some people see like eight or more, and cultures all around the world have stories about these stars. And what's so funny or so interesting is that all of them tend to describe them as a group of women or a group of girls. And so for my mum, they were her favorite. And when I was young, I couldn't see them, but now I always look for them, but they disappear for half the year. So for me, they return in the summertime properly in the night sky when it's like my birthday, when it's like my sibling birthdays and Christmas. So I always look forward to summer because those seven sisters, those beautiful little cluster of stars together, that's when they come back.
1: Yeah, that sounds so cool. And I was wondering, on the topic of constellations, do you know the Aboriginal names of any constellations you could share with us?
2: Yes, absolutely. Oh, and I love, you know, Aboriginal language is so important. And so it's so good to try and find times where we can learn language terms.
1: Yeah.
2: So with the skies, a very, very popular constellation, which I know is Kirsten's favorite, is the emu in the sky. But it goes by many different names because most Aboriginal countries will see it. And then the emu in the sky, it's a beautiful dark constellation. So it's made of the dark clouds in that Milky Way. So it's different from the Southern Cross or from the Seven Sisters. It's so unique. And so this beautiful emu in the sky, for my community, in Gamilaroi language, it's Gawaragai. But for Kirsten's community, in the language of the Wiradjuri, it's Gagurman. So it's beautiful. It's a different name. There's a sort of, It's used as a calendar most commonly. So we look at the emu on the sky, we look at Gawaragai, and Gawaragai is going to tell us about what's happening for the emu on the land, which is Dinawan.
1: Wow, that's so cool. I've actually never heard of those constellations. And I'm actually wondering now, is there any indigenous mythology around those constellations?
2: Absolutely. So, that emu in the sky in particular is really fascinating to a lot of different nations. For me and for Kirsten, so Gamilaroi, Wiradjuri, we tend to have this understanding that the emu in the sky is showing us, in autumn, we see the emu because it changes throughout the year, the way it's sort of how it's sitting, how it's standing. It depends if you're out there in summer or if you're in winter. So for us, yes, we look at the emu, and if she's upright and running, we know it's a female emu. She's running, and it's a time of year where we know it's, early in the breeding season, we can find eggs. But when we see the male emu start to hop down, he's starting to incubate his eggs. And we know that when the male emu is looking after the eggs, we know chicks start forming. So we know we should stop collecting them. So what I find really funny is that lots of Aboriginal nations have very different traditions, because for me and Kirsten, it's this beautiful, positive, lovely emu. But for the Boorong people of Victoria, they don't see Gawaragai. Instead, they see Chingle, the emu in the sky. And he's a man-eating Goliath who runs amok and causes all types of havoc.
1: Wow, that's so cool. I didn't know that they would look almost like different, like as if the emu is in different positions. That sounds really, really cool.
0: I'm fascinated. Absolutely.
1: Yeah, I mean, I think it's so cool, like, and amazing how we can admire the sky and study it and learn so much about it and stories about it. I think it's something really special. And to be honest, I would love to learn more about it. I think it sounds awesome.
2: Excellent. Well, I think, you could consider tuning in on Indigenous Literacy Day.
1: Yeah.
2: We have that beautiful live stream that you can register for, and you can see, me and Kirsten, our segment, but also there's lots of really great books as well that help talk about the skies from an Aboriginal and a Torres Strait Islander perspective, whether they're kids' books or they're books similar to what I wrote, which there's information out there by community.
1: Yeah, and I think it's going to be such an awesome event. And we just spoke to Lucas Proudfoot, and we were talking a little bit about the film that they're going to show. Have you seen anything about that?
2: I'm also really looking forward to seeing it, but I am a blank slate. So I also will be similar to everyone else where I'm tuning in to watch.
1: Oh, that's.
2: But did you hear good things from Lucas?
1: Yeah, it sounded very exciting. I think it's going to be such an amazing film and such an amazing day.
0: Excellent. I've just got a question. This year's theme is Country's Our Teacher. So I can imagine that the night sky must be so bright out on the country. How does spending time on country help us learn about the sky, nature, and our place in the world?
2: Oh, that's an awesome question, Melody. So what's really important, I guess, when it comes to learning about the skies from an Aboriginal point of view, the skies tell us about everything. I like to compare the stars because if you look at the star, right, if you look at even just one star, it can tell you a whole bunch of things about the environment, whether it be about, about how just the time is changing, the weather's changing, but also it can tell you about how animals are behaving. Maybe they're migrating, maybe they're breeding, maybe, they're laying eggs like the emu. And then the stars can also tell us about plants, when they are flowering or ready for harvest or when we need to be planting them to begin with. And so the skies are this amazing, amazing resource. It's just like reading country. Country is there. It's willing to tell us everything we need to know to survive. And so when I look up to the skies, all these stars sort of become like books, right? They're like encyclopedias. They tell us heaps and heaps of things at once. And so in that way, the entire night sky becomes a library. So it's so important to be able to sit with clear skies, to be able to sit out in country, to be able to read the changes it's telling us. And, a sort of fun fact, where I live on Kulin Nation country in Melbourne, in Naam, at the moment we are changing seasons. We're moving from the Kulin Nation season of warring, which is 4 months long. It's the longest season. It's all about the wombat. It's the wombat season. And we're heading into a season called gulling, which is the orchid season. And so I'm reading country to know if the seasons are changing because I can see that it's getting less cold. So I know gulling's probably going to start. And I can see all of that golden wattle flowering, the wattle everywhere. And so that's another way I can read country to know the right time of year. But the skies, country, everything is telling us everything we need to know.
1: Wow.
0: And one final question is, many young people listening today might love science, though they're not quite sure where I can lead them. What would you say to encourage them to keep asking questions?
2: I think there's so much possibility in the world for you to explore. When I was a kid, I didn't know you could study space. That's actually something I didn't know until I was pretty much an adult.
3: Oh.
2: So I think there's so much that you might be interested in, so much that you could be curious about, whether it be to do with the environment, to do with the stars, to do with our animals, or just how things work, you know? How do our waterways flow? How do we get the water to our taps? So I just think if there's something you're curious about or something that brings you joy, you know, keep that in your mind, keep it in your heart, and ask questions of people around you. How might I be able to continue looking at that or focusing on that as an adult in my career? And sometimes people might not know, but that doesn't mean it doesn't exist. And that doesn't mean it's not possible. It just means you have to keep looking. And who knows, you may be the first person to decide to start, you know, to look into a particular question in science. So for me, I know when I learned about space and that I could start studying it, I was so excited. I couldn't believe it. But I know people were nervous around me because people who wanted well for me were like, are there many space jobs in Australia? Like, how will you have work? But I knew for me, it's so important. I love the stars. I love the skies. I want to learn about them. So I kept pursuing and I kept asking questions and I ended up finding my path. And so it's good to ask, you know, it's good to keep in mind, but think about what brings you happiness, what brings you joy. And I believe you can find a path towards that.
1: Yeah. Well, I think those are some amazing words of wisdom. And to be honest, I've never thought about the night sky as an encyclopedia before.
0: Yeah,
1: so
0: I never knew that.
1: I think this has been such an amazing chat. So thank you so, so much, Crystal, for joining us today. It's been wonderful learning how stories, science, and culture can all work together to help us better understand the world. We also wish you all the very best for Indigenous Literacy Day this year. We hope thousands of schools and families enjoy the celebrations.
2: Yes, and for everyone out there, remember to head to ilf.org.au, find out how you can get involved because there's heaps going on Indigenous Literacy Day. There's the fun live stream with me and Kirsten and a bunch of really great people, but you can also get involved with Busking for Change, so learning some Aboriginal language or a great book swap. So register your school yourselves, trade books, donate money towards the Indigenous Literacy Foundation. There's essentially heaps going on. And Christian and Melody, you're the best interviewers I've ever had. Thank you so much.
1: Thank you. Thank you so much, Crystal.
0: Thank you. Bye.
4: Life is a big invitation. 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We're all one big relation. 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
0: Drop
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1: Well, that's the final chapter of our Indigenous Literacy Day special for 2026. What a great show.
0: Yay!
1: Clearly our bookworm fans agree. A reminder that Indigenous Literacy Day will be celebrated on Wednesday, 2nd of September this year. And everyone can register to watch the free Indigenous Literacy Day film and live stream hosted by Lucas Proudfoot from the Sydney Opera House. Just jump on ilf.org.au for details and to find all the free resources. This year's theme of Country is Our Teacher features stories from the Central Desert, performances, music, storytelling, and special guests from remote communities.
0: There are plenty of ways to get involved too. Schools and libraries can register for the live stream, organize a great book swap, take part in Busking for Change, make a donation, or simply celebrate First Nations stories and languages with their students and communities.
1: It's going to be such an awesome event at the Sydney Opera House.
0: I agree.
1: And we wish we could be there as well, don't we, Melody?
0: Yes.
1: And Melody, you've done such an amazing job hosting your very first Primary Perspectives program. How did you enjoy the show?
0: Oh, I had such a good time and I learned so many new things.
1: That's awesome to hear. And we'd like to sincerely thank our wonderful guests in order of appearance, Lucas Proudfoot, Dr. Jared Thomas, and Crystal Di Napoli for sharing their time, knowledge, and passion with us today. And a special thank you also to the Indigenous Literacy Foundation for the incredible work they do providing culturally relevant books and literacy resources to children living in remote Aboriginal and Torres Strait Islander communities across Australia. Their work is assisting young people to discover the joy of reading while celebrating the richness of First Nations stories, cultures, and languages. How awesome is that, Melody?
0: Very awesome. I had so much fun co-horsing today.
1: That's great to hear. And it's been fantastic having you on the team today, Melody. And we hope you'll be back behind the mic again soon.
0: Yeah, I would love to come back. It was so fun.
1: That's awesome. And a reminder for our parents, teachers, and for our listeners 16 and over, you can keep up to date with all of our shows via Facebook at SPN.
3: Stand by for a program change. 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
3: Hello, I'm Laura Devoy. New figures show the consumer price index increased by 3.5% in the year to July. That's down from 3.8% in June. The Australian Bureau of Statistics says the largest contributors were housing, food and non-alcoholic beverages, and recreation and culture. Victoria's Police Commissioner has asked the state to stop and remember two police officers who were killed in the line of duty a year ago. A memorial has been unveiled in Bright today for fallen officers, Detective Leading Senior Constable Neil Thompson and Senior Constable Vadim Devart Hotart. Chief Commissioner Mike Bush has described it as a solemn day for every single member of Victoria Police and says Victorians stand with the men's families today and every day. He says the risk officers face each time they put on the uniform will never be taken for granted. A review into a major infrastructure project in Victoria has found the state government raised public transport fares to help fund it. David Wilson reports.
4: The suburban rail loop, which will connect Melbourne to its airport, is slated to cost more than $30 billion. Earlier this week, Premier Ben Carroll announced he would find $2 billion worth of savings on the first leg of the project. A report released today by the Auditor-General's Office found the state government decided to introduce a new levy on public transport fares from the 1st of January last year. 60% of the revenue would fund part of the suburban rail loop, but the public was not made aware of the decision and the levy was not acknowledged in annual fare increases. Public transport was free for 3 months earlier this year.
3: The Productivity Commissioner has criticised the Western Australian Premier after he criticised the body's GST report. It found the deal struck in 2018 by the Morrison government had cost taxpayers $23 billion in top-up payments to WA so far and recommended it be scrapped. Roger Cook last week described the authors of the report as East Coast clowns. Speaking to the ABC this morning, Productivity Commissioner Angela Jackson said Mr Cook's comments went too far.
5: We welcome debate and we welcome criticism of our work and our report more broadly because it makes our work stronger. And that's the process that we will be going through. But to undermine and I guess attack our integrity, I think is an additional bridge too far.
3: Organisers of the Dolly Parton Festival in Australia say this year's event will be a real tribute to the life and the legend that was Dolly. The so-called Queen of Country died last night at the age of 80 after a brief battle with cancer. The Dolly Parton Festival in Narromine, New South Wales, is held in October. Today, the organisers have paid tribute to the singer-songwriter, saying the world has lost a legend. Meantime, the US president has announced flags will be lowered across the nation for a week in honour of the musician, actress and philanthropist. She composed over 3,000 songs, including hits such as Jolene. Luna has maintained its popularity among dog owners, with new data showing it's the most popular name for pups in New South Wales. The state's pet registry has released the list of most popular dog names, coinciding with International Dog Day. Luna topped the list ahead of Teddy and Daisy. Milo and Coco rounded out the top five. Turning to sports, Socceroo Lucas Herrington was named player of the match after English football team Hull defeated Stoke City in the League Cup. Herrington started for the first time after recently joining the club. He played the full match but did not participate in the penalty shootout, which Hull won 5-4.
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7: Here's the latest weather update for Kempsey and the Macleay Valley. Wednesday's weather is partly cloudy. Very high chance of showers, most likely in the morning. The chance of a thunderstorm in the morning and afternoon. Light winds becoming west to southwesterly 15 to 20 kilometers per hour during the morning, then tending south to southwesterly during the afternoon. Kempsey 23, Southwest Rocks 20 and Willawarren 23 degrees. Thursday's outlook is partly cloudy. Slight chance of a shower. Winds becoming light during the evening. Kempsey 21, Southwest Rocks 19 and Willawarren 21 degrees. Friday's forecast is partly cloudy. The chance of morning fog inland. Medium chance of showers, most likely in the morning and afternoon. Winds becoming light during the evening. Kempsey 23, Southwest Rocks 19 and Willawarren 23 degrees. This concludes your latest summary of local weather conditions on Tank FM.
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9: Hi, this is Kathy Freeman for RAD, recording artists, actors and athletes against drink driving. 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
11: Hello and welcome to the Weekly News and Review. I'm Adam Evans. Before we continue, I'd like to acknowledge the traditional owners of the land where you're listening to this program from, and I'd like to acknowledge the elders past and present. Here's some of the stories coming up in this episode.
12: The view of First Peoples is that until you start to address the original racism that was foundational to the building of the Australian community, you won't be able to address racism against any other community that has since come and settled in this country.
13: A lot more people needing support and care, a lot more people who have disability who might need different forms of flexibility.
14: She has spent her life building and strengthening the institutions that give Aboriginal and Torres Strait Islander people voice, power and control over our own lives.
11: That was Dr. Douglas on NITV.
15: Protest on the Dance Floor is a 13-minute documentary that's kind of like a club/protest doco that really looks at the subculture of electronic music and Aboriginal people in the city of Melbourne. We look to how, you know, sovereignty is a political sort of structure, but it is also something that can live in the body and be embodied.
11: The Royal Commission on Anti-Semitism and Social Cohesion has heard government policies often cause division between communities. The Royal Commission has focused on social cohesion and community relations in the last hearing block this week. The Aboriginal and Torres Strait Islander Social Justice Commissioner Katie Kiss and Race Discrimination Commissioner Giri Dharan Sivaraman spoke about what social cohesion means for different communities. Commissioner Kiss has travelled to the Indigenous communities across the country to hear about issues that matter to them.
12: First Peoples don't necessarily connect with the term social cohesion. It's not a term that came up in my consultations, but they did talk extensively about their experience of racism, about their experience of the lack of unity in this country, about the lack of recognition of us as First Peoples, both Aboriginal and Torres Strait Islander communities. They talk about the need for recognition and respect, hence the, you know, the voice referendum and the call from First Peoples through the Uluru Statement from the Heart for that constitutional recognition, because for generations since first contact, 237 years, we've had to fight to be recognised in what is our own country, our own lands. We've had to fight for equal participation. We've had to fight for equal consideration in policies, laws and practices that have had an impact on us, both detrimental and positive. We've had to fight for everything that has enabled us to effectively participate in the Australian society. Self-determination is something that Aboriginal and Torres Strait Islander people connect with. But it's not just self-determination for us, it's being able to participate in the democracy and have your identity, your cultural background, your status as a citizen of Australia respected and protected within the laws and policies. So a position that's come from First Peoples is that while dealing with anti-Semitism is absolutely important, dealing with First Peoples racism is equally important. And the view of First Peoples is that until you start to address the original racism that was foundational to the building of the Australian community, you won't be able to address racism against any other community that has since come and settled in this country.
11: That was Katie Kiss, the Aboriginal and Torres Strait Islander Social Justice Commissioner, speaking at the Royal Commission. Race Discrimination Commissioner Giridharan Sivaraman has developed a national anti-racism framework that the federal government is yet to respond to. Commissioner Sivaraman says social cohesion should be ensuring every community feels a sense of inclusion and belonging. He says government policies often do the opposite.
16: I think I just wanted to get across that we need unified, comprehensive whole-of-government responses to racism, that we can't continue with this siloed piecemeal approach, that we need to centre First Nations racial justice in whatever we do, and that the National Anti-Racism Framework provides a roadmap on how to do that.
17: You and Katie Kiss was talking about the idea of social cohesion and how that means different things to different maybe different things to different communities. You mentioned that there's the way government policy works is kind of an assimilation approach with that. Could you sort of, I guess, expand on that a little bit?
16: Yeah, I think that social cohesion has sometimes been a euphemism for assimilation or forcing people to be the same, which is actually racist in its endeavour because it forces people to shed themselves of their language, culture and religion, the things that make them different. And that's not the way in which you get people to feel a sense of inclusion and belonging and dignity. So when social cohesion is envisaged like that, it actually does the opposite of what it's meant to achieve.
17: And I know one of your concerns has been the, I guess, the lack of government response to the racism, anti-racism framework that you've developed. Since this was that came up at the hearings today, do you expect this might make it into recommendations coming out of this Royal Commission, maybe?
16: I don't know if it will, but I hope it does, because I genuinely think it should be one of the recommendations of the Royal Commission as a means of eliminating anti-Semitism and attaining social cohesion.
17: You and Katie Kiss seem to be pretty on much on the same sort of wavelength with
16: how this
17: is going. Because I heard her talking about how Indigenous communities don't see themselves as part of the fabric of the nation, sort of thing. Inclusion. Is this what you're hearing in not even just Aboriginal communities, but other communities as well?
16: Yeah, I think that many communities feel that they're excluded from the national story and identity. And they don't have that sense of belonging and inclusion. And I think we can all do better to change that. And we should recognise all forms of racism as a starting point, because that's a clear barrier to people feeling included and belonging.
11: That was Giridharan Sivaraman, the Race Discrimination Commissioner. A guide has been launched to create more culturally aware workplaces for First Nations employees. The University of Technology's Truth and Practice Guide is urging employers to recognise the importance of caring for kin, community and country. It proposes more flexible work hours and locations to help mob, particularly women, fulfil their caring needs. Professor Noreen Young is the director of the university's Centre for Indigenous People at Work. She's discussed the guide with NIRS News reporter Mark Hides.
18: Our research over a number of years in a number of different forums of mob by mob says that our flexibility needs are different to the mainstream, that we have different needs around caring, in particular around what the definition of family member might be. Our communities, as you know, have much higher numbers of people who are suffering from chronic illness or disability, where workers may have to take time off or work in a shorter day to be able to assist and support family or community members. Things like sorry business, things like community obligations, they make our caring needs different to the mainstream.
19: All employers and workplaces are different. Are you providing a framework for them to build on?
18: We are. What we provide is our research provides truth and we provide practical guidelines. So our webinar series and our series of practical guides are called Truth to Practice, for Indigenous employees. So they do exactly that. They provide employers with practical guidance as to how to implement best working conditions for mobs.
19: So how does it differ from approaches we see now, like working from home some days a week?
18: So working from home isn't the only form of flexibility. I think that the media has made that the perception out there in the broader community that working from home is the kind of flexibility that's needed. But there's all forms of working flexibly. There's shorter working weeks. There's condensed working weeks. There's purchased annual leave. There's extended periods of time on leave to be able to care. There's a whole lot of forms of flexibility that can be put in place when it's needed.
19: Why do some Indigenous workers need more flexible arrangements?
18: Well, as you know, we have

0: a lot more people with who have disability who might need different forms of flexibility to look after their own conditions. We have a lot of nans who are caring for kids, not just mums. We have a lot of pops who are putting in the work for caring as well. We have longer needs around sorry business. We have different definitions of family or community for sorry business than the current provisions for bereavement leave would allow. And we have cultural leave.
1: Is there a greater need for flexibility for Indigenous women in particular?
0: Well, yeah, absolutely, because our caring responsibilities are greater for all the reasons I talked about. And we have, again, lots of women in positions of caring that mainstream people don't.
1: How big of a gap is there between mainstream care assumptions and the realities of what First Nations women and men have?
0: There's a very big gap, and we aim to close that gap by providing this guidance for employers.
1: What sort of stories are you hearing back from Indigenous men and women when they're asking for more flexibility at work?
0: Our research says that our people are under much greater scrutiny, particularly women, when it comes to asking for flexibility, and a lot more no's than the mainstream receive. And particularly in our research, for younger women who are trying to develop career profiles and who are very ambitious, as our young women should be, that in developing careers and perceptions around their capacity, asking for flexibility is a career killer. So we want to bust that myth as well.
1: Well, how do you hope your guidance can make that a more receptive and better conversation?
0: We know that there's a competitive market out there for our people. Employers need us, and we know that employers want to understand what they need to do.
2: That's Professor Noreen Young from the University of Technology Sydney talking to NIRS News reporter Mark Hides. You're listening to the National Indigenous Radio Service's weekly news and review. I'm Adam Evans, coming to you from Maganjin, Brisbane in Yagara Turrbal country. Just a warning, the following story includes the name of an Indigenous person who's passed away. Indigenous leaders, elders and innovative programs have been recognised at the National NAIDOC Awards in Ubuntu Alice Springs this week. Dr. Pat Turner was named Person of the Year in recognition of her trailblazing work with the Coalition of Peaks and Closing the Gap Agreement. Dr. Josie Douglas from the Central Land Council accepted the award on Dr. Turner's behalf.
3: Through ATSIC and the Council for Aboriginal Reconciliation, Pat walked into the places where decisions were being made and made sure our voices and interests were heard. But Pat's contribution extends far beyond government. She has spent her life building and strengthening the institutions that give Aboriginal and Torres Strait Islander people voice, power and control over our own lives.
2: That was Dr. Douglas on NITV. The award ceremony also recognised the late Rhoda Roberts AO, who posthumously received the Lifetime Achievement Award for her advocacy in Indigenous art and media. Dr. Stephen Hagen was named Male Elder of the Year in recognition for his work in pushing back against racism in institutions and the media. Christine Colby, AO, the CEO of the Walgett Aboriginal Medical Service, was named Female of the Year. The CSIRO's Young Indigenous Women's STEM Academy won the Innovation Award. NIRS News' Harrison Pedersen spoke to the Academy's Executive Manager, Kim Dyball, about their win.
4: Totally overwhelming, because I had been saying to absolutely everybody, I'm so glad that you came. We probably won't be winning, but we're so excited to be finalists here, because it actually is a brilliant way for us to promote the Young Indigenous Women's STEM Academy and what we've done, and actually celebrate the brilliance of the young women. So I definitely was not expecting it, because we were in a category with two amazing organisations, Bars Behind Me, led by Barbara and Kelly, as well as Tate and Jackson, who led the 17 by 16 CDP Youth Collective Initiative. So the fact that they had, they got amazing programs.

0: programs themselves, I was really overwhelmed on the night, and you probably could tell that through the speech as well.
1: And so, yeah, what does this mean for the Academy going forward?
0: It's like, it's an incredible honour, first and foremost. And, you know, to be recognised by mob in front of mob, that is the absolute pinnacle and the greatest honour I think any program could actually receive. So going forward, we're currently at the end of our 10 years of funding that we received from the Australian Government's National Indigenous Australians Agency. So, you know, we've been working really hard to reach out to different organisations, different government departments, philanthropic organisations, individuals, to come and support, you know, inviting them in to come and support the STEM Academy so we can continue the amazing work. You know, we've been independently evaluated. The team has worked extraordinarily hard, and we've had the most fabulous steering committee that we restructured the steering committee. So it's actually led by the young women, for the young women. So we have, co-chairs that are all the young women. We have Dr. Kay Price, as the elder in residence, who we're extremely proud and very grateful for. And we have four tremendous Indigenous female STEM professionals as well, who help provide that guidance and support and direction, so that we know that we're on the right track. And you know, we also have an approach of continuous improvement and working with all different organisations. So we figure, you know, if we can actually use this to leverage secure funding, but also, you know, celebrate the excellent work that's actually happening in other areas as well. You know, there's amazing organisations like Deadly Coders and ATSIMA, you know, and Titters in Tech. So there's lots of different organisations who are doing amazing work that we're working with that we also want to celebrate as part of this recognition. And so going forward, we want to try and secure ongoing funding to continue the brilliant work and create more and more opportunities for young women to excel in STEM.
2: That was Kim Dyball, the Executive Manager of CSIRO's Young Indigenous Women STEM Academy, speaking to NIRS News' Harrison Pedersen. The Academy's Elder in Residence, Dr. Kay Price, says the win is overwhelming and exciting. Dr. Price hopes the Academy will pave the way for the next generation of women in STEM.
3: I just think in 50 years' time, you know, we're going to have this permanent cohort of First Nations women, you know, leading major STEM agencies, firms. I can see that in 50 years' time, that our women won't be the kind of anomalies. Everything I can see that through this. The leaders will be there.
1: And Dr. Price, I was wondering, in terms of, you know, the barriers that, you know, women face getting into these, STEM fields, have you noticed any barriers that you faced have fallen?
3: You know, when I think about this, I think about the whole, you know, what we call the pipeline leakage. Mm-hmm. And, students need interest. For lots of different reasons, they lack the proper prerequisite courses. A lot of the time, our young women have discouraging grading, if you like, their teaching styles during secondary school, and with those university transitions, and we find that. That, you know, with some of our women, there's a higher dropout rate. One of the really big things with this project is that, you know, we've had such there have been cultural biases, but a lack of visible role models. Mm. And, you know, that lack of those role models can make students feel unwelcome or unrepresented. There's a whole list of things. But the big thing with this, you know, as I keep repeating, is those visible role models.
2: That was Dr. Kay Price from the Young Indigenous Women's STEM Academy speaking to NIRS News' Harrison Pedersen. What will treaty mean for Victoria? That's the question being explored by four short films that are premiered at the Melbourne International Film Festival this week. Sovereign Shorts is a collection of short documentaries that have been funded by a collaboration between the festival, Screen Victoria and NITV. One of the films, Protest on the Dance Floor, explores the idea that dance floors are political spaces. Its director, Taria Little, has spoken to NIRS News' Harrison Pedersen about the film's message.
4: Protest on the Dance Floor is a 13-minute documentary that's kind of like a club-slash-protest doco that really looks at the subculture of electronic music and Aboriginal people in the city of Melbourne. We look to how, you know, sovereignty is a political sort of structure, but it is also something that can live in the body and be embodied. And this idea sort of came from Nayuka Gori, who is an incredible DJ, writer, activist. And Nayuka sort of said to me how a lot of the time in our lives, we don't really have a lot of control over what goes on as Aboriginal people. And being a DJ and, you know, playing on your country and being able to set the BPM and everyone's moving in the same way together and we're sort of in control of that experience felt really sovereign and gave them a lot of strength. And it sort of sparked this idea around how powerful dance and music is to not only connect us but make us feel really strong in ourselves. So it is quite a, can be an abstract concept, but also, yeah, it feels very real to a lot of us who, you know, love electronic music and love music. And in the doco, we sort of go from an area of exclusion here in Melbourne to now taking up space and what that feels like. We have three Aboriginal DJs. So we have Nayuka Gori, Paul Gori and Sky Thomas, Soju Gang, DJ PGV and NACA. And then we also have an experience from Travis Cloudy, who is a Torres Strait Islander man who grew up in Mildura. And basically we sort of look at his experience and how the dance floor has helped him, you know, reclaim power over his body after years of being subjected to different kinds of violence and drug abuse. But yeah, we look at how the dance floor has facilitated spaces for Aboriginal people to be strong and also, you know, sort of fight the political fight in a different way. Through music and connection to other people.
1: I was just wanting to also speak about the Sovereign Shorts program. So this film is part of that. How did the program help get this film off the ground?
4: This initiative was incredible and there needs to be more initiatives like it. Like I have been trying really hard for about 5 years to make something and for the VicScreen, MIFF team and NITV to believe in the project was just incredible. I think, you know, really backing and supporting a project that explores sovereignty through, you know, a dance floor is a bold thing to do. But I think we're ready for bold stories and we're ready to be seen in a contemporary light. And this is the story of now. And I think I really am grateful for the Sovereign Shorts team for really backing this.
1: So how do you see this film sitting in the, you know, wider discussion around treaty in Victoria?
4: This film, you know, there's so many people doing so much work in Parliament and on the ground and in communities. And I'm not a Victorian Aboriginal person, but I am an Aboriginal person. And growing up across the Northern Territory in Victoria and seeing how, you know, Victorians are so staunch and progressive and is really inspiring. And I hope that this film almost provides a space for people to be like, we can be allowed joy in these times. And our joy is a part of our resistance. So even though we might be fighting the fight in Parliament or on the ground, like this fight continues everywhere. And part of that fight is to continue to have joy and continue to celebrate being Black and being ourselves and, you know, to get to a point of being the first state in Australia to have treaty is actually the most incredible thing. And I'm from Alice Springs and we're nowhere near that now, which is really sad. So yeah, I think, yeah, to continue to hold each other and fight and protest and continue the fight in many other ways because the fight, you know, is not going to stop here.
2: That's film director Taria Little there talking to NRI Risk News' Harrison Pedersen. You can watch Sovereign Shorts, which includes Protest on the Dance Floor, on the Melbourne International Film Festival's website. Well, that's the weekly news and review for another week. If you have any stories that you'd like to share with us, you can send us an email to news@nirs.org.au. That's news@nirs.org.au. I'm Adam Evans. Thanks for listening.
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1: Hi there, I'm Joel King-Main with your QNN update from The Guardian. One Nation Senator Tyrone Whitten has been accused of fueling anti-transgender rhetoric after claiming parents who support children who identify as transgender are engaging in child abuse. In an interview recorded at Parliament House last year, Whitten said there are only male and female, describing transgender identity as mental illness. He also criticised parents for telling children that being transgender is normal. The comments have been condemned by LGBTQIA+ advocates, who say targeting transgender people creates fear, division and real harm for an already marginalised community. The Australian Human Rights Commission says around 2 to 3% of Australians aged between 11 and 18 identify as transgender or gender diverse. It has also been reported that other One Nation figures, including Pauline Hanson and Malcolm Roberts, have made controversial comments about transgender Australians. From Pink News. The NHS in England is set to roll out a new HIV treatment described as potentially life-saving for people living with drug-resistant strains of the virus. The medication lenacapavir will be offered to a small number of patients whose HIV has developed resistance to multiple existing treatments. Eligible patients will initially take tablets over several days, followed by two injections and then further injections every 6 months. One patient who has already used lenacapavir says the treatment transformed her health, restoring her immune system and bringing her HIV to undetectable levels. UK Health Minister Baroness Merrin says the treatment could totally transform the lives of people living with drug-resistant HIV. The National AIDS Trust has welcomed the decision, saying it is another important step towards ensuring no one dies of AIDS-related illness in the UK. The government is also aiming to end new HIV transmissions in England by 2030. From the Associated Press. A US appeals court has sided with the Trump administration in a legal battle over access to medical records involving transgender young people. The Ninth Circuit Court of Appeals ruled 2-1 that the Justice Department can pursue a subpoena against Queer Doctor, a telehealth provider offering gender-affirming care. The subpoena seeks extensive information, including patient records, billing documents, and communications with drug manufacturers. The Justice Department says it's investigating potential healthcare fraud. The decision overturns a lower court ruling that has blocked the subpoena, with the case now returning to the court for further arguments. The American Civil Liberties Union, which represents Queer Doctor, says it will continue fighting the subpoena, arguing it is overly broad and threatens patients' rights to confidential medical care. The ruling is the first from a US appeals court on the Trump administration's subpoenas, targeting providers of gender-affirming care. Turning to QNN Sport now and from Q News. Australia's LGBTQIA+ ice hockey community is getting ready to hit the ice again, with Queer Clash returning in 2027. The National LGBTQIA+ Ice Hockey Tournament brings players from across the country together to compete, connect and celebrate queer inclusion in sport. Organisers say the event is about much more than the competition, creating a safe and welcoming space where LGBTQIA+ players can be themselves and build community. Queer Clash has become an important fixture on Australia's queer sporting calendar, challenging stereotypes around who belongs in ice hockey and giving LGBTQIA+ athletes the chance to compete alongside their community. The tournament will return in 2027, with players and supporters being encouraged to get involved and help make the next Queer Clash the biggest yet. That's what's making news in the LGBTQIA+ community this week. I'll be back next week with another QNN update. And don't forget, you can download the podcast via your favourite podcast app. Just search QNN. I'm Joel King-Main.
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0: Kathy Freeman for RAD, recording artists, actors and athletes against drink driving. Next time you walk to your local for a few drinks, have a plan of how you're going to get home. Now you might think that sounds dumb, but staggering near the road after you've had a few isn't exactly smart either. Before you drink, always make a plan. 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Because we all want you to get home safely.
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0: 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Treat Dad to a fabulous lunch with a couple of coldies on Sunday the 6th of September, Father's Day, and catch Steve Passfield playing on the back deck at our sponsor, Bellbrook Hotel, Main Street Bellbrook, serving the community since 1913.
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3: Hello, I'm Alyssa Delfs. The Productivity Commissioner has accused the Premier of Western Australia of crossing the line after he criticised the body's report into the state's generous GST deal. The Commission found the deal struck by the Morrison government in 2018 has cost federal taxpayers $23 billion in top-up payments to WA, calling for it to be scrapped. But Premier Roger Cook slammed the recommendations, saying they were an attack on WA.
4: It's a sign that these East Coast clowns simply do not understand Western Australia. The changes they have proposed will rip up to $6 billion out of the Western Australian economy.
3: Meantime, earlier this week, the Prime Minister pledged to keep the GST deal intact, saying WA deserves the bonus. But today, the Productivity Commissioner, Angela Jackson, hit back at Mr Cook's comments, telling the ABC he went too far.
5: Our view is that a line was crossed in terms of the nature of those comments from the Western Australian Premier last month. He didn't run those comments, but he also called the report deceitful. We will be today meeting with the Western Australian Treasurer, who's coming to meet up with us in Melbourne, and we will be conveying that message quite clearly.
3: The head of Victoria Police has praised officers, other emergency services and the community for their response to a fatal shooting last year. Detective leading Senior Constable Neil Thompson and Senior Constable Vadim Devort-Hotta were killed while carrying out an arrest warrant in Porepunkah 12 months ago today. The perpetrator was shot dead by police in March. Attending a memorial in Bright today, Chief Commissioner Mike Bush also praised investigators who tracked down Desi Freeman.
6: Today would have been different if the Task Force Summit team hadn't brought this to that conclusion we've discussed. We would still be standing here wondering, what if?
3: Labor MP Luke Gosling says he's temporarily stepping aside as Special Envoy for Defence, Veterans Affairs and Northern Australia amid ongoing legal proceedings. Mr Gosling was yesterday charged with breach of bail, having previously been accused of assault. In a statement, he says he denies all allegations made against him and will rigorously defend himself in court. Australians with severe asthma will soon have a new treatment option. The Therapeutic Goods Administration has registered Xtensia as an add-on maintenance treatment for eligible severe asthma patients. The treatment is dosed twice per year for patients. CEO of Asthma Australia, Kate Miranda, has told 2MCE the condition affects every aspect of an individual's life.
7: It affects sleep. It affects exercise, it affects going to work, it affects socialising. And obviously, you know, this is breathing, it's incredibly serious. And, you know, as a result, a lot of people with asthma have higher than normal rates of mental health because they live with the anxiety of an asthma attack.
3: Around 200,000 Australians live with severe asthma. And although discourse around Anthony Albanese's melon comments has dissipated, documents have today revealed the gift from Japan's Prime Minister of two melons were valued at $200 each. The Prime Minister's department confirmed the cost of the two melons gifted by Sunai Takaichi, explaining why they were not declared on his register of interests. And taking a look at sport, the Wallabies are preparing for what could be a difficult test against Argentina in the mountain city of San Salvador de Jujuy. Fly half Ben Donaldson says Australia is ready to take on world number 7 Argentina on Sunday morning local time after they were rocked by their hosts 67-27 during their last visit to the country in 2024.
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9: Here's the latest weather update for Kempsey and the Maclay Valley. Wednesday's weather is partly cloudy. Very high chance of showers, most likely in the morning. The chance of a thunderstorm in the morning and afternoon. Light winds becoming west to southwesterly 15 to 20 kilometers per hour during the morning, then tending south to southwesterly during the afternoon. Kempsey 23, Southwest Rocks 20 and Willawarren 23 degrees. Thursday's outlook is partly cloudy. Slight chance of a shower. Winds becoming light during the evening. Kempsey 21, Southwest Rocks 19 and Willawarren 21 degrees. Friday's forecast is partly cloudy. The chance of morning fog inland. Medium chance of showers, most likely in the morning and afternoon. Winds becoming light during the evening. Kempsey 23, Southwest Rocks 19 and Willawarren 23 degrees. This concludes your latest summary of local weather conditions on Tank FM.
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16: Hi, this is Kathy Freeman for RAD, recording artists, actors and athletes against drink driving. 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

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I acknowledge the traditional custodians of the lands this program is broadcast from. I pay my respects to elders past, present and emerging, and I extend that respect to other Aboriginal and Torres Strait Islander people

Looking for Butter Boy, which was recorded in Port Fairy and released in 1997. Quite a sad song. It's about a 19-year-old Aboriginal boy who was, like Archie, a member of the Stolen Generation. He was murdered by three white teenagers in Perth because of his Aboriginality. We've got a variety of music on today's program, and we're going to have a song now from Adelaide-based singer-songwriter Tilly Jala Thomas. She's been writing her own songs and performing them around Adelaide since age 11. This is a song about a game that her father used to teach his children the Nukuna language. It's called Nana Nayuni, which is, what's that?

That was some music from Jabiroo, courtesy of the Black Rock Band, Learning on Country. We're going to stay up in the top end for a little while and have a listen to Yiramal Marika. I think this was the first single that he released, Deep Blue Sea.

That was a song called Edge of a Dream from Brisbane-based multi-instrumentalist Sabrina Laurie. She plays every instrument on that particular track. And she's also the bass player in Kim Salmon's band, Smoked Salmon. You're listening to the first Australian Music Hour with Steve Norwood. We're going to have a track now from Kankara Nagara. She's a gospel blues singer. She's well into her 80s, but doesn't show any signs of slowing down. She's someone who's been actively involved in her community for many, many years. She helped develop a dictionary of Walt Majari, of the Walt Majari language. She's also involved in suicide prevention work up in the desert region of the Kimberley. She's a member of the Stolen Generation, and this is a song that alludes to that. Train, Train from Kankara Nagara.

the last couple of songs, we had Dan Sultan, Chance to Lose Control, which comes from his self-titled album released in 2023. And Dan Sultan's got a new album coming out in October called Little Miracles. Looking forward to that. And that was followed by the song we just heard, Broome-based R&B soul singer Stella Moon with a new single called Dark Night. You're listening to the First Australian Music Hour. We're going to have a track now from Far North Queensland band, the Pad Boys. They formed in 1992, and to celebrate their 30th anniversary, they released their one and only album, Where Are They Now? This is the Pad Boys, 1962.

That was Sunshine Coast blues and roots musician Chris Flaskus with When the Gold is Gone. We're going to squeeze in as much music as we can before the end of the show. This is a track from Ramanginning from Charlie Nunnamwai, Sad Broken Heart.

that's it for this week. Hope you've enjoyed the music on today's program. I'm going to be back next week with another First Australian Music Hour. I'll leave you with one song from Archie Roach. Thanks for listening.

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3: Hello, I'm Alyssa Delfs. The Commissioner of the Inquiry into Anti-Semitism and Social Cohesion has requested a four-day extension for the Royal Commission. Speaking today on the final day of hearings, Virginia Bell says she could avoid presenting her final report on the one-year anniversary of the Bondi massacre if the report deadline was pushed out.
4: I am satisfied that I am currently in a position to give a full and fair account of the term of reference which asks whether, in relation to the Bondi-Hanukkah attack, our intelligence and our law enforcement agencies operated or performed to maximum effectiveness.
3: Despite calls from the Coalition and some Jewish advocates, Commissioner Bell did not request a significant extension to the inquiry. There are calls for the federal government to step in to ensure continuity of early childhood education and care for families impacted by the collapse of Edge Early Learning. The for-profit provider operates around 70 centres across New South Wales, Queensland and the ACT and announced today that it has gone into voluntary administration. The Greens say under family assistance law, early learning providers must notify the federal government when closing a childcare subsidy approved service. Spokesperson Steph Hodgins-May says it's up to Labor to ensure families are not left scrambling for alternative care when there is no realistic alternative service available. Viral eating videos have been found to have an impact on body image perception. Laura Devoy has the details.
5: Close to 500 young adults in Australia and China have taken part in a Flinders University study which has examined reactions to content showing a new trend of social media influencers consuming large amounts of food. PhD candidate Phoebe Wu says the findings suggest frequent exposure to eating videos may be linked to concerns about appearance, food cravings and unhealthy eating behaviours. She says many of the influencers maintain a thin appearance despite consuming an enormous amount of food, and this is sending mixed messages by combining unrealistic body ideals with overeating. The researchers have cautioned the findings don't prove eating videos cause eating problems. Rather, they highlight the need for further research and education.
3: A research scientist says Australia needs to move quickly to support solar panel reuse and recycling. RMIT's Professor Xavier Mulay has appeared at a parliamentary hearing in Melbourne today. He's told the Indo-Pacific region end-of-life solar volumes are projected to climb to 150 million tonnes by 2050. Professor Mulay says Australia has some of the best solar installation data in the world, and now it's time for a de-installation and waste tracking register.
6: Recording data such as a panel's age, condition, performance, location, destination, the history of the panel. This would enable the best possible investment in reuse, recycling, with decision based on real volumes, panel composition, logistics and performance.
3: And taking a look at sport in AFL, Collingwood coach Craig McRae says the club is leaning toward appointing Nick Dacos as the Magpies' full-time captain. Last night, Dacos won the Lee Matthews Trophy as the AFL Players Association's Player of the Season. He was also named the AFL Coaches Association's Champion Player of the Year. It was the second time Dacos won each award, but the first time he claimed them in the same season, becoming just the sixth player to do so.
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1: Here's the latest weather update for Kempsey and the Macleay Valley. Wednesday's weather is partly cloudy. Very high chance of showers, most likely in the morning. The chance of a thunderstorm in the morning and afternoon. Light winds becoming west to southwesterly 15 to 20 kilometers per hour during the morning, then tending south to southwesterly during the afternoon. Kempsey 23, Southwest Rocks 20 and Willawarren 23 degrees. Thursday's outlook is partly cloudy. Slight chance of a shower. Winds becoming light during the evening. Kempsey 21, Southwest Rocks 19 and Willawarren 21 degrees. Friday's forecast is partly cloudy. The chance of morning fog inland. Medium chance of showers, most likely in the morning and afternoon. Winds becoming light during the evening. Kempsey 23, Southwest Rocks 19 and Willawarren 23 degrees. This concludes your latest summary of local weather conditions on Tank FM.
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3: BBC News with Will Chalk. Tributes have been coming in following the death of Dolly Parton at the age of 80. US media is reporting the country music legend died after a brief battle with cancer. Elton John described her as a giant of an artist. Paul McCartney said she was unrivaled in the world of country music. The head of Instagram, Adam Mosseri, has testified in a high-profile court case against the parent company Meta in California. 29 US states accuse Meta of designing its products to be addictive to young users and then hiding the research. Mr. Mosseri denied encouraging employees to keep negative information away from the public. The former Liberian Vice President, Jewel Howard Taylor, has been remanded in custody ahead of her trial on alleged links to drug trafficking and other offences. Two Croatians and a Ukrainian have also been charged in the same case. The head of the International Monetary Fund has said the global economy has weathered the energy shock caused by the US-Israel war on Iran better than feared. Kristalina Georgieva said the impact of the war had been asymmetric, predicated on how dependent countries were on oil from the Gulf. China and India have agreed to continue their dialogue towards a mutually acceptable settlement of their border dispute. This follows 2 days of talks in Beijing. Both sides described the talks as comprehensive and candid. Police in Washington have arrested a man carrying a guillotine in the back of his pickup truck near the US Supreme Court. The suspect had driven from California. New analysis suggests smokers wanting to quit their habit have a better chance if they use nicotine vapes, rather than patches or gums. The review by an international group of experts also found that the use of e-cigarettes was more successful than support programs. It also supports the view smoking is much worse for your health than vaping. And that's the latest BBC News headlines.
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3: Good afternoon, I'm Melissa Delfs. With the H5 bird flu continuing to spread across the country, a red fox has been found with a suspected case of the virus in metropolitan Adelaide. A wildlife worker informed authorities after seeing the fox display unusual neurological symptoms in sand dunes in Osborne near Port Adelaide. The fox has since been euthanised and is being tested. Experts say it's not surprising to see a case in a fox, which are highly opportunistic scavengers that regularly move through suburban areas. It's prompted a warning to pet owners to be mindful, as foxes can come into contact with family pets as they travel through backyards. A financial watchdog has revealed public transport commuters were secretly charged extra money on their travel fees to raise money for a massive rail project. A report by the Victorian Auditor General's office into Melbourne's suburban rail loop uncovered that a previously undisclosed levy was placed on all public transport fares in metropolitan Melbourne and regional Victoria. The rail loop is a planned 90-kilometre line stretching from Cheltenham in Melbourne's southeast to Werribee in the outer west via the airport at Tullamarine. Meanwhile, on News 24, the Leader of the Opposition, Jess Wilson, criticised the Victorian Labor government.
4: Victorians have had enough. They've had enough of a government that treats them like mugs, a government that lies to them. Ben Carroll came to the leadership and said integrity will no longer be optional. Yet it clearly was optional when he signed off on a secret tax.
3: Asthma Australia says it welcomes the registration of a new treatment for severe asthma. The Therapeutic Goods Administration has registered Extentia as an add-on maintenance treatment for eligible severe asthma patients. Once the approval process is complete, patients will have the option to receive a twice-yearly dose. Speaking to 2MCE, CEO of Asthma Australia, Kate Miranda, explains the significance of such treatments.
5: Those medications target particular types of inflammation, and they are life-changing for people with severe asthma.
3: Around 200,000 Australians live with severe asthma. Australian children's entertainers, The Wiggles, are among those paying tribute to Dolly Parton. The American singer, songwriter, actress and philanthropist died last night in Nashville, Tennessee at the age of 80 after a short battle with cancer. Over her seven-decade career, she composed thousands of songs. The Wiggles released a song with Dolly last year, an experience they've described as incredibly joyful. Flags are being lowered across the US in honour of Dolly, and representatives say at Dolly's request, a small private service will be held for her immediate family. And Victoria is hosting some of the world's top chefs, food professionals and food influencers over the next week. Meat and Livestock Australia say the visit is part of its Aussie Beef Mates program, which is designed to strengthen global demand for premium Australian beef. And taking a look at sport in tennis, it was a day of mixed results for Australia at the Winston-Salem Open, with two of the four players in action reaching the last 16. James Duckworth and Rinky Hijikata were both successful in North Carolina, but compatriots Cruz Hewitt and Adam Walton were eliminated. With the US Open getting underway in New York next week, world number 79 Duckworth, still searching for his first tour title, triumphed 6-3, 7-6 over Argentine sixth seed Mariano Navone.
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1: Here's the latest weather update for Kempsey and the Macleay Valley. Wednesday's weather is partly cloudy. Very high chance of showers, most likely in the morning. The chance of a thunderstorm in the morning and afternoon. Light winds becoming west to southwesterly 15 to 20 kilometres per hour during the morning, then tending south to southwesterly during the afternoon. Kempsey 23, Southwest Rocks 20 and Willawarren 23 degrees. Thursday's outlook is partly cloudy. Slight chance of a shower. Winds becoming light during the evening. Kempsey 21, Southwest Rocks 19 and Willawarren 21 degrees. Friday's forecast is partly cloudy. The chance of morning fog inland. Medium chance of showers, most likely in the morning and afternoon. Winds becoming light during the evening. Kempsey 23, Southwest Rocks 19 and Willawarren 23 degrees. This concludes your latest summary of local weather conditions on Tank FM.
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0: looking for a day that celebrates community, creativity and connection. It's okay on the Maclay is back for 2026. 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
3: Hello, I'm Alyssa Delfs. The Consumer Price Index rose in the 12 months to July this year to 3.5%. It's a drop from 3.8% in the 12 months to June, according to the latest data from the Bureau of Statistics. Food and non-alcoholic beverages and recreation and culture were behind the increase. But Rachel McCririck, head of price statistics, explained that the biggest driver was housing.
4: When we unpack a little bit what drove the headline CPI result, the housing group was one of the key contributors. Housing grew by 5% in the year to July, down from 6.8% in June.
3: The Coalition believes the tax on tobacco should be slashed by up to 80% in a bid to dismantle organised crime networks controlling the market. The Australian excise, which adds about $1.50 to the price of every cigarette in the pack, is driving the underground black market that has led to a spate of crimes, including firebombings and arson attacks. Data from the Australian Bureau of Statistics shows an estimated 80% of all tobacco consumed in 2025 was illicit, up from 12% in 2017. The Coalition Task Force to Tackle Illegal Tobacco released its report today. It calls for an excise cut to go further than that proposed by One Nation this month, which called for a 75% reduction. The long-standing process of moving turtle nests to save the eggs may have unintended consequences. David Wilson has the story.
5: That's according to research from the University of New South Wales, who have found green turtle nests on Heron Island in the southern Great Barrier Reef produce different hatchlings if they were shaded or not. Hatchling sex is affected by nest temperature, and whilst around equal numbers of males and females hatch from shaded nests, they were smaller and less able to right themselves when flipped than their unshaded, mostly female counterparts. Sea turtle ecologist Davy Dorr says there are multiple factors involved which must be investigated to give turtles their best chance, adding the movement of nests which would otherwise be lost should not be stopped. Only around 1 in 1,000 green turtle hatchlings survive to the breeding age of 30 years.
3: Western Australian authorities are responding to a whale which has beached itself off Perth's south coast. The humpback whale is stranded on a sandbank in Shoalwater Islands Marine Park at Port Kennedy. The Port Kennedy beach has been closed and the public is being urged to stay away. And rainy wet weather has moved from the east into the west of Australia, with the rest of the country set to see fine and dry conditions. The Bureau of Meteorology's Angus Hines has the forecast for tomorrow.
6: For most of the country, settled and calm conditions. This high pressure region here through western New South Wales really going to flex its muscle and swell out across the east, bringing mostly calm, settled and sunny conditions from Tasmania to Queensland and through our central states and territories too. Meanwhile though, rain in the west, a lot of rain on Wednesday. That'll continue into Thursday, at least for some parts of the state.
3: And taking a look at sport now, the Wallabies are preparing for what could be a difficult test against Argentina in the mountain city of San Salvador. Fly half Ben Donaldson says Australia is ready to take on world number 7 Argentina on Sunday morning local time after they were rocked by their host 67-27 during their last visit to the country in 2024. And in AFL, Collingwood coach Craig McRae says the club is leaning toward appointing Nick Dacos as the Magpies' full-time captain. Last night, Dacos won the Lee Matthews Trophy as the AFL Players Association's Player of the Season. He was also named the AFL Coaches Association's Champion Player of the Year. It was the second time Dacos won each award, but the first time he had claimed them in the same season, becoming just the 6th player to do so.
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1: Here's the latest weather update for Kempsey and the Macleay Valley. Wednesday's weather is partly cloudy. Very high chance of showers, most likely in the morning. The chance of a thunderstorm in the morning and afternoon. Light winds becoming west to southwesterly 15 to 20 kilometres per hour during the morning, then tending south to southwesterly during the afternoon. Kempsey 23, Southwest Rocks 20 and Willawarren 23 degrees. Thursday's outlook is partly cloudy. Slight chance of a shower. Winds becoming light during the evening. Kempsey 21, Southwest Rocks 19 and Willawarren 21 degrees. Friday's forecast is partly cloudy. the chance of morning fog inland. Medium chance of showers, most likely in the morning and afternoon. Winds becoming light during the evening. Kempsey 23, Southwest Rocks 19 and Willawarren 23 degrees. This concludes your latest summary of local weather conditions on Tank FM.
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0: Dinner News is proudly sponsored by the iconic Bellbrook Hotel. Treat Dad to a fabulous lunch with a couple of coldies on Sunday the 6th of September, Father's Day, and catch Steve Passfield playing on the back deck at our sponsor, Bellbrook Hotel, Main Street, Bellbrook, serving the community since 1913.
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3: Good afternoon, I'm Melissa Delfs. National Cabinet has wrapped up. The Prime Minister has explained some of the measures that were up for discussion today between the federal government, chief ministers and premiers from around the country.
4: We will accelerate policies to end gender-based violence. We have signed a new firearms agreement today. This is about improving our laws following the horrific anti-Semitic terrorist attack at Bondi last year. And we will invest an additional $125 million to protect our nation from bird flu.
3: Also on the agenda, a national agreement on the placement and resources used by data centres and fuel security in the lead-up to 6 months since the start of the US-Iran conflict. The Treasurer has welcomed new figures that show the Consumer Price Index increased by 3.5% in the year to July. That's down from 3.8% in June.
5: We welcome the fact that inflation has just come down again for the fourth month in a row. Inflation has come down again. It is very substantially below the forecast that we had at budget time just a few months ago. But we know that people are still under pressure, and we also know that inflation will bounce around as it returns into that target range in the coming months.
3: The Australian Bureau of Statistics says the largest contributors were housing, food and non-alcoholic beverages and recreation and culture. The peak body for universities says excessive regulation and government meddling is suffocating the sector. The Chair of Universities Australia, Carolyn Evans, called for greater autonomy and a considered debate on costs and red tape in an address to the National Press Club today. Ms Evans says that it's the Commonwealth's responsibility to ensure students can afford a university education.
6: On the government side, their obligation is to ensure that university is not so expensive that many people who would benefit from a higher education are excluded for it in the way of costs. And that includes, in particular, people from low socioeconomic backgrounds, regional students and First Nations students.
3: Viral eating videos have been found to have an impact on body image perception. Laura Devoy has the details.
7: Close to 500 young adults in Australia and China have taken part in a Flinders University study which has examined reactions to content showing a new trend of social media influencers consuming large amounts of food. PhD candidate Phoebe Wu says the findings suggest frequent exposure to eating videos may be linked to concerns about appearance, food cravings and unhealthy eating behaviours. She says many of the influencers maintain a thin appearance despite consuming an enormous amount of food, and this is sending mixed messages by combining unrealistic body ideals with overeating. The researchers have cautioned the findings don't prove eating videos cause eating problems. Rather, they highlight the need for further research and education.
3: And overseas in Pakistan, at least 14 babies have been killed after a fire broke out at a nursery for newborns at a major government hospital in the capital. Hospital officials say at least 15 infants were in the room when the fire erupted early this morning, with one rescued. There are reports the compressor of an air conditioning unit exploded inside the nursery. An investigation is underway into the incident, which is among the deadliest hospital fires in the country in recent years. And in sport, in tennis, it was a day of mixed results for Australia at the Winston-Salem Open, with two of the four players in action reaching the last 16. James Duckworth and Rinky Hijikata were both successful in North Carolina, but compatriots Cruz Hewitt and Adam Walton were eliminated.
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9: Here's the latest weather update for Kempsey and the Maclay Valley. Wednesday's weather is partly cloudy. Very high chance of showers, most likely in the morning. The chance of a thunderstorm in the morning and afternoon. Light winds becoming west to southwesterly 15 to 20 kilometres per hour during the morning, then tending south to southwesterly during the afternoon. Kempsey 23, Southwest Rocks 20 and Willawarren 23 degrees. Thursday's outlook is partly cloudy. Slight chance of a shower. Winds becoming light during the evening. Kempsey 21, Southwest Rocks 19 and Willawarren 21 degrees. Friday's forecast is partly cloudy. The chance of morning fog inland. Medium chance of showers, most likely in the morning and afternoon. Winds becoming light during the evening. Kempsey 23, Southwest Rocks 19 and Willawarren 23 degrees. This concludes your latest summary of local weather conditions on Tank FM.
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3: Hello, I'm Melissa Delfs. The federal government, state premiers and chief ministers have met today in Sydney for a national cabinet meeting, with data centres a key focus of discussions. The Commonwealth was hoping to land a national agreement with all states to block developers from building data centres near homes, schools or prime agricultural land. As part of the proposal, data centres would be required to add more renewables to the grid than they take out, and they must minimise water use. Meanwhile, Queensland and the Northern Territory objected to the government's obligations around renewables. Queensland Premier David Crisafulli explains why the data centre proposal is contentious for Queensland.
4: States can absolutely participate with the PM says in that social licence. Each state will have a point of difference. We believe that we can control our data sovereignty, protect the rights of local communities and enable that energy mix to bring those data centres on. And that comes with the point of difference that we have, and this has enabled that to occur.
3: The Prime Minister says Dolly Parton made the world a better place in so many ways. The American singer, songwriter, actress and philanthropist died last night in Nashville, Tennessee, at the age of 80 after a short battle with cancer. Over her seven-decade career, she composed thousands of songs. Anthony Albanese says it's a sad day around the world.
5: She had such an extraordinarily large personality and was much loved here in Australia and around the world. There'll be a lot of broken hearts in Australia today, and may I just say that Dolly Parton, I'm sure, will rest in peace. She lived loudly and she lived a great life, and she'll be much missed.
3: A fox is the latest species in Australia suspected of contracting bird flu, sparking concerns for the country's native scavenger species, including the endangered Tasmanian devil. Along with the fox discovered in Adelaide, a little penguin was among new suspected events of the deadly strain reported by South Australian authorities today. Bird flu reporting in SA is now based on events rather than individual cases and may involve one or more animals. The state government says there were no H5 bird flu detections in poultry or other livestock, and the risk to human health remains low. The long-standing process of moving turtle nests to save the eggs may have unintended consequences. David Wilson has the story.
6: That's according to research from the University of New South Wales, who have found green turtle nests on Heron Island in the southern Great Barrier Reef produce different hatchlings if they were shaded or not. Hatchling sex is affected by nest temperature, and whilst around equal numbers of males and females hatch from shaded nests, they were smaller and less able to right themselves when flipped than their unshaded, mostly female counterparts. Sea turtle ecologist Davy Dorr says there are multiple factors involved which must be investigated to give turtles their best chance, adding the movement of nests which would otherwise be lost should not be stopped. Only around 1 in 1,000 green turtle hatchlings survive to the breeding age of 30 years.
3: And taking a look at sport, in AFL, veteran Fremantle forward Sam Sikowski has announced his retirement at the age of 29 on the eve of the club's AFL finals campaign. Sikowski has played 127 games since making his debut in 2018 and will hang up his boots at the end of the season. He says he's been thinking about retirement for a while and couldn't resist the pull to return home to Victoria.
7: I've always felt like I've wanted to give everything I've got to this club and my career. But things just start to shift as you get older, and I'm sort of ready for that. Well, I am ready for that next chapter of my life, and I really want to get back to Melbourne to reconnect with my family and friends, and I've got a baby boy coming any day now.
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9: Let's check what's happening around the Macleay. Your Tank FM weather update starts now. Thursday's outlook is partly cloudy. Slight chance of a shower. Winds becoming light during the evening. Kempsey 22, Southwest Rocks 19 and Willawarren 22 degrees. Friday's forecast is partly cloudy. The chance of morning fog inland. Medium chance of showers, most likely in the morning and afternoon. Winds becoming light during the evening. Kempsey 24, Southwest Rocks 19 and Willawarren 24 degrees. Saturday's outlook is partly cloudy. The chance of morning fog in the south. Medium chance of showers, most likely in the morning and afternoon. Winds becoming light during the evening.
10: Kempsey 21, Crescent Head 20 and Bellbrook 21 degrees. That wraps up your update of local weather on 103.1 Tank FM.
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4: Hi, I'm Sandy Kay. Join me each week for a breath of fresh air, Saturday at midday after the news update. It's a light, bright and breezy mix of music with lots of interviews from your favourite stars of the 60s, 70s and 80s. 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Right here on 103.1 Tank FM.

0: 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Treat Dad to a fabulous lunch with a couple of coldies on Sunday the 6th of September, Father's Day, and catch Steve Passfield playing on the back deck at our sponsor, Bellbrook Hotel, Main Street Bellbrook, serving the community since 1913.
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3: Hello, I'm Melissa Delfs. State and territory leaders have agreed to gun reforms at a national cabinet meeting with the Prime Minister in Sydney today. As the agreement was signed, the Prime Minister explained its three key components.
4: One, sharing Commonwealth criminal intelligence with states and territories. Secondly, making Australian citizenship a condition of holding a firearms licence, subject to agreed exceptions. And thirdly, prohibiting the manufacture of 3D printed firearms and the possession and distribution of material for manufacturing 3D firearms.
3: The Royal Commission into Anti-Semitism and Social Cohesion has come to an end today. While the Coalition and some other Jewish advocacy groups were calling for hearings to be extended, Commissioner Virginia Bell is satisfied that the inquiry length has been adequate. However, Commissioner Bell's report into the Royal Commission is due to be handed down on December 14. That's the anniversary of the Bondi massacre. Today she revealed she's asked the federal government to extend the deadline by 4 days.
5: I'm aware of concern within the Jewish community that delivery of the report on the anniversary would be a distraction. I fully understand that concern, and to avoid that distraction, I have asked for a short extension of the term with a view to the submission of my final report on Friday, the 18th of December.
3: Meantime, before the hearings came to a close today, the Royal Commission heard from Chabad of Bondi, Rabbi Yehoram Ullman, whose son-in-law, Rabbi Eli Schlanger, was killed during the Bondi Beach terror attack. Rabbi Ullman gave an emotional address to the inquiry, speaking about his experience of presiding over 10 funerals in 3 days after the attacks.
6: When my grandson is old enough to understand what happened to his father, he will also be able to understand what Australia chose to do about it. And that he'll be proud of the choice we made.
3: A minute silence has been held today, with more than 400 police officers and family members gathering in respect to mark 1 year since two officers were shot down by a fugitive in Victoria's High Country. At Bright Police Station, heartfelt tributes poured in for Detective Leading Senior Constable Neil Thompson and Senior Constable Vadim Devort Hattat, who were killed while carrying out an arrest warrant in Porpunkah. The head of Victoria Police, Chief Commissioner Mike Bush, praised the investigators who tracked down Desi Freeman, the perpetrator who was shot dead by police in March.
7: Today would have been different if the Task Force Summit team hadn't brought this to that conclusion we've discussed. We would still be standing here wondering, what if?
3: A sixth air traffic control incident is under investigation at Sydney Airport, adding to the list of reported near collisions and safety issues that started on August 9. The Australian Transport Safety Bureau confirmed the inquiry into a taxiing conflict that occurred yesterday, involving a Jetstar plane that failed to give way to other traffic. This month, the country's busiest airport's been subject to major delays and cancellations due to a critical shortage of air traffic controller staff. And cancer patients in Western Australia are closer to being able to access breakthrough treatment locally. It comes after Royal Perth Hospital was given licence to manufacture CAR T cells in an Australian first that will see the creation of tumour-infiltrating lymphocytes for clinical trials. The therapy re-engineers a patient's own immune cells so they can recognise and destroy cancer cells, transforming outcomes for people with certain blood cancers. And in sport, Premiership heavyweights Penrith have been revealed as the NRL's most sin-bin team this season. The Panthers have lost 11 players for 10 minutes this season, two more than the second most prolific team, North Queensland.
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8: 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The latest weather is next.
9: Let's check what's happening around the Macleay. Your Tank FM weather update starts now. Thursday's outlook is partly cloudy. Slight chance of a shower. Winds becoming light during the evening. Kempsey 22, Southwest Rocks 19 and Willawarren 22 degrees. Friday's forecast is partly cloudy. The chance of morning fog inland. Medium chance of showers, most likely in the morning and afternoon. Winds becoming light during the evening. Kempsey 24, Southwest Rocks 19 and Willawarren 24 degrees. Saturday's outlook is partly cloudy. The chance of morning fog in the south. Medium chance of showers, most likely in the morning and afternoon. Winds becoming light during the evening. Kempsey 21, Crescent Head 20 and Bellbrook 21 degrees. That wraps up your update of local weather on 103.1 Tank FM.
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0: G'day, I'm David Little, inviting you to every week for the National Indigenous News Review. 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
5: BBC News with Moira Alderson. At least 14 infants have died in Pakistan after a fire broke out in one of the main state-run hospitals in the capital, Islamabad. According to officials, 15 newborn babies were on the maternity ward on the third floor of the Pakistan Institute of Medical Sciences. The fire is now under control. Our Pakistan correspondent, Carrie Davis, is outside the hospital.
6: There are still families here who are grieving the loss of their children that died in this fire. A woman told us that she was in the nursery opposite because her sister-in-law had just given birth. She said that it was around 6 o'clock in the morning when they suddenly heard shouts, and initially said they thought that maybe someone had died, there was an emergency, and then they saw the smoke. At that point, they were able to grab the baby and run out of the hospital as quickly as possible. They also said that there were quite a lot of other mothers that were awake at that time, and they were able to escape too because they were awake. She was really quite fearful about what might have happened if more people had been sleeping at that point. Now, there's real shock here that something like this could happen.
5: Rescue operations are underway on both sides of the China-Nepal border after a devastating flash flood swept away homes and villages in northern Nepal and triggered mudslides in Tibet. Major casualties are feared, Mashiri Azadeh reports.
7: The flood tore through homes and infrastructure on Wednesday morning in Rasuwa, north of the capital Kathmandu and near the border with Tibet. The Prime Minister has held an emergency meeting and is coordinating with the Red Cross. While some people have been rescued in the area, police say they have lost contact with dozens of their own officers. Officials believe melting snow in the Bhotekosi River, which flows from Tibet to Nepal, likely triggered the flood. Several districts downstream are now on high alert as officials and emergency teams try to understand the scale of the disaster.
5: Azadeh Mashiri with that report. China's Narcotics Control Commission has warned a growing number of teenagers are misusing prescription drugs to deal with exam pressure. Students are buying non-regulated substances online to cope with grueling study hours and a strict elimination system. Laura Bickers in Beijing.
8: Amongst the chat rooms that we've seen and the people we've spoken to, the one word that they keep coming up with is pressure. The pressure of exams, the pressure from parents and the pressure from society to succeed. So there are a number of factors that is unique to China. First of all, the one-child policy. Up until 2016, families in this country were only allowed to have one child, which means their entire hope, economic and social hope, is on the shoulders of one person. Secondly, when it comes to academic pressure, China really does have one of the toughest exams in the world.
5: Oil prices continue to fall as hopes rise that the Strait of Hormuz could reopen. Crude oil's tumbled more than 8% this week to well below $90 a barrel as Tehran and Oman have resumed talks on how to manage traffic through the strategic waterway. World News from the BBC. A fire at a petrochemical plant in Russia's Far East Amur region has killed at least 7 people. More than 150 others were injured in the blaze at the complex, which is a joint venture between the Russian company Sibur and Chinese firm Sinopec. Company officials said 6 Chinese nationals were among the dead. Others are missing. China's foreign ministry has told its citizens to leave the southern African country of Eswatini over what it described as security risks. Officials cited rampant cyber fraud and criminal activities associated with gambling as some of their concerns. Eswatini is one of the few countries that recognise the sovereignty of Taiwan, which China claims as part of its territory. At least 50 children have been killed in an outbreak of diphtheria in northwest Nigeria. Officials in Kano State say the disease has spread to six local government areas. They've urged local authorities to deploy more health workers and implement emergency measures in areas most at risk. Diphtheria is a highly contagious bacterial infection. Taylor Swift and Beyoncé are among the stars paying tribute to the country music legend Dolly Parton, who's died at the age of 80. Swift said a world without Dolly did not feel possible, real or right, while Beyoncé described her as a North Star, bold and brilliant, talented and tenacious. Shaima Khalil is in Los Angeles and has more.
9: From the moment her death was announced, fans have gathered at Dolly Parton's star on Hollywood Boulevard. Dolly Parton's music traveled across generations and her talent crossed genres. Some grew up with Jolene and Coat of Many Colors. Others discovered her through Whitney Houston's recording of I'll Always Love You. The rhinestones, the wigs, and the glamour made her instantly recognizable. Her generosity reached far beyond music. The Imagination Library, inspired by her father, who never learned to read, gave free books to millions of children around the world.
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11: Let's check what's happening around the Macleay. Your Tank FM weather update starts now. Thursday's outlook is partly cloudy. Slight chance of a shower. Winds becoming light during the evening. Kempsey 22, Southwest Rocks 19 and Willawarren 22 degrees. Friday's forecast is partly cloudy. The chance of morning fog inland. Medium chance of showers, most likely in the morning and afternoon. Winds becoming light during the evening. Kempsey 24, Southwest Rocks 19 and Willawarren 24 degrees. Saturday's outlook is partly cloudy. The chance of morning fog in the south. Medium chance of showers, most likely in the morning and afternoon. Winds becoming light during the evening. Kempsey 21, Crescent Head 20 and Bellbrook 21 degrees. That wraps up your update of local weather on 103.1 Tank FM.
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24: Continuing our chronicle of the 80s, and this week the first cab off the rank is a one-hit wonder in Australia and comes from a British band. The band had some success in Europe, but this is their only track to chart down under. This is The Corgis.

the Corgis, and Everybody's Gotta Learn Sometime. Written by James Warren, who incidentally is the Corgis' lead singer. The track has been covered by other bands since. As for the sound, well, the distinctive instrument played after each chorus is the guzheng, an 18-string Chinese zither. The song also features a brief violin section in the middle, as well as some pizzicato after each chorus. The song made number one in France, but in the other major markets, 5 in Britain, 18 in America, 12 in New Zealand, and 11 in Australia. Now to a track from Aussie band AC/DC, or Akka Dakka, as it's colloquially known. It's the first single with Brian Johnson as lead singer following the death of Bon Scott.

AC/DC, and you shook me all night long. Highly regarded as one of the most Australian songs of all time, it established Brian Johnson as a great lead singer for the band. Record World called it a truckload of gravel and enough raunch to satisfy a stadium-sized crowd, as well as playing havoc with wrecking guitar blasts. The writing credits are listed as Angus and Malcolm Young and Brian Johnson. But that's since been disputed by late former girlfriend of Bon Scott, Silver Smith, who claims she knew for a fact the song was written at her Kensington flat in London by Bon Scott. I'll leave that out there. The track did well enough on the charts, landing at 38 on the Brit charts, 35 in America and 8 in Australia. When it was re-released in 1986, it got a 46 in the UK, and when digitally remastered in 2012, made 42 in the UK and 49 in Australia. Now, from Aussie hard rock to Kiwi middle of the road and Sharon O'Neill. The New Zealand New Faces winner had been moderately successful since she moved to Australia, and this was the final single release from her second studio album,

like to record her own material, and this was credited to Steve Kipner and Tisa Ferry. O'Neill says it was record producer John McCready that suggested she record the song. She says McCready sent her a cassette with a demo and told her it would be her first Australian number one. She says she decided not to be too precious about her own songs and to give it a go. The song worked, but wasn't a hit, making just 26 in New Zealand and 25 in Oz. Let's switch the tempo now to contemporary jazz and R&B, and Pittsburgh native George Benson. This was Benson's first number one in America and heralded a major tour of Australia, which a host can attest was a wonderful experience, albeit at Melbourne.

George Benson, Give Me the Night. Produced by Quincy Jones, the track went to number one on the American soul charts. It reached just 22 in Canada, 7 in Britain, 4 in New Zealand, and 10

0: Stay with us, and in a moment, a song from June, Ruth, and Anita. The Point is this.
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1: The 80s. October 1980 was a strong month for record releases, and the next one was a fusion of classic girl group pop, new wave style dance music and R&B, and came from the Pointer Sisters.

So Shy, written by Cynthia Wheel with Tom Snow. The song established the trademark Pointer Sisters sound, which would afford the group its career peak in the next few years. In America, it made 3 on the Billboard Hot 100, in Canada 14, in Australia it reached 11 on the Ken Music Report, but they loved it the other side of the Tasman for the sparkling number 1 in New Zealand. Next up comes from a singer with his genesis in the latter part of the 50s, when Britain was searching for a local heartthrob to counter Elvis Presley. They were successful, and this fella, as of the 2010s, was still the 3rd top-selling artist in UK chart history, just behind the Beatles and Elvis.

0: an apostrophe. The song was released without the apostrophe in America for whatever reason, as Dreaming. When recording the song, Cliff says he was concerned that it was pitched too high for his range. However, the writer Alan Tani told him it was fantastic and asked him to try to sing it in the key suggested. Writing for the record Mirror, critic Robin Smith said Golden Toad and Tonsil Cliff took a snort of ginseng and mounted yet another winner. Smooth as a koala bear's bum in summer and with the same listenable capacity as We Don't Talk Anymore. His words, not mine. The song managed number one in Denmark and top 10 most other places, including America, Britain, Canada and Australia, and 12 in New Zealand. Now, in news events of October 1980 in Melbourne, the Costigan Royal Commission got underway investigating the activities of the then-notorious Painters and Dockers Union. Australia's largest diamond, the 95-carat Golconda d'Or, was stolen in Sydney in front of a crowd of about 80 people and a security guard, all of whom were unaware of what they were witnessing. The diamond has never been recovered. This was also the month that the Liberal National Coalition Prime Minister Malcolm Fraser was given another term by the Australian public, albeit with a substantially reduced majority. The government also lost the balance of power in the Senate, with the non-chip-led Australian Democrats vowing to keep the bastards honest. The Australian voters agreed. In sport, the heavyweight boxing title fight between Muhammad Ali and Larry Holmes took place in Las Vegas and was watched by a then-record 2 billion viewers. Holmes won the fight by a controversial TKO after Ali failed to answer the 11th round bell.
1: Introducing, in the blue corner, the challenger, the three-time heavyweight champion of the world, fighting out of Louisville, Kentucky, weighing 217 and one half pounds, introducing Muhammad Ali.
2: Dundee wants to stop the fight. That's it. They stopped the fight at TKO.
0: Back to the music, and in the shadow of the boxing match, he's Stevie Wonder.

and before by Stevie Wonder, Master Blaster, Jammin' Till the End of Time. The song was Wonder's tribute to reggae performer Bob Marley after the two had shared the billing on an American tour the previous year. A few number ones listed here in Austria, Italy, Sweden, Switzerland and New Zealand, as well as America's Cashbox singles chart. In Canada, it reached 22 and top 10 everywhere else, managing two in Australia. The track went gold in Australia, Canada and New Zealand. Now to one of America's most popular female singers, Barbara Streisand. This song was co-written by Barry and Robin Gibb.

Barbara Streisand and the Gibb Brothers penned Woman in Love. The song picked up the Ivor Novello Award in 1980 as Best Song Musically and Lyrically and is considered Streisand's greatest international hit. The song was part of the Guilty album, completely written by the Gibbs for Streisand. The song was simply a massive hit worldwide, with number one in Australia, Austria, Belgium, Canada, Finland, France, West Germany, Iceland, Ireland, Italy, Netherlands, Norway, South Africa, Spain, Sweden, Switzerland, the UK, USA and Zimbabwe. It went gold in Australia, Germany, Italy and UK and platinum in France and America. Now back to Australia and the second single by Flowers, the band that morphed into Icehouse.

0: flowers and we could get together, showing off the extraordinary penmanship of lead singer Ivor Davies. The song and album caused the band name change to Ice House because of clashes with Scottish band The Flowers. The name stuck. The song made 16 in Australia, 36 in New Zealand and 62 in America. Stay with us now as we head into the night in a few moments.
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Now to a song that's been misinterpreted over the years. It was written by Benny Mardones and Robert Tepper. It was inspired by an impoverished family that Mardones met during the time he was writing his album, Never Run, Never Hide.

16 into the night. The song deals with themes of abandonment, donating, about helping lift someone out of a tough situation. Mardones explains the song's origins date back to when he and songwriter Robert Tepper lived in an apartment in Miami while working on songs. Their neighbours included a family of five, a mother, a father who worked in set design, and three teenagers. One day the father walked out, leaving the family destitute. Mardones, wanting to help in any way he could, started paying the teens for odd jobs, such as walking his dog or picking up groceries. The dog walker was 16-year-old Heidi. One morning after Mardones had spent most of the night working on the main riff from Into the Night, Heidi, dressed for school in a rather mature fashion, came up to walk the dog. When Tepper made a stray remark after she left, Mardones shut him down, saying, "Pal, she's just 16 years old. Leave her alone." Well, that's his story. Unfortunately, the controversial opening lyric has led to the song being cited as one of the many problematic songs adult men have written and performed about wanting to have relations with teenage girls. On the charts, the song made 12 in Canada, 29 in New Zealand, 11 on the Billboard chart, and 19 in Australia.

release and Don't Stand So Close to Me. The single was released from the album Zenyatta Mondatta. In a similar vein to the previous song, this song deals with the mixed feelings of lust, fear and guilt that a school teacher has for a student and the fallout when the inappropriate relationship is discovered by other adults. Sting says the song was a fantasy, a fiction, and isn't based on any events they were aware of at the time. It went to the top of the Brit charts, reaching 10 in America, 2 in Canada and New Zealand, and 3 in Australia. Back to an Aussie band now, INXS, and the only single released from their debut album.

Success, featuring vocalist Michael Hutchins and Just Keep Walking. The song was the catalyst for NXS international success, just nudging into the Aussie top 40 to 38, but creating enough interest internationally for their success later. The song was co-written by Gary Beers, Andrew John and Tim Farris, Michael Hutchins and Kurt Pengilly. And finally this week, from the 8th studio album of Queen, The Game, comes this rock classic that still gets epic airplay across the world. The song, written by John Deacon, is another one bites the dust and is regarded as the band's best-selling single with sales of 7 million worldwide. It's listed on Billboard's all-time top songs. It won an American Music Award for Favorite Rock Singles and a Grammy nomination for Best Rock Performance by a Duo or Group with Vocal. It is pure Freddie.

0: Queen, and Another One Bites the Dust. Number one in America and Canada. 7 in Britain, 2 in New Zealand, and 5 in Australia. It's gone 4 times platinum in Australia, 3 times platinum in Britain, 5 times platinum in America, and gold in the Philippines.
1: Next week,
0: the tide has been a bit high for Debbie Harry. Hall & Oates are hauling kisses on lists. Joe Dolce's mama gave him a direct command. And Midnight Oil had no time for games.
1: 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Written by Steve Woods. 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
6: Let's check what's happening around the Macleay. Your Tank FM weather update starts now. Thursday's outlook is partly cloudy. Slight chance of a shower. Winds becoming light during the evening. Kempsey 22, Southwest Rocks 19 and Willawarren 22 degrees. Friday's forecast is partly cloudy. The chance of morning fog inland. Medium chance of showers, most likely in the morning and afternoon. Winds becoming light during the evening. Kempsey 24, Southwest Rocks 19 and Willawarren 24 degrees. Saturday's outlook is partly cloudy. The chance of morning fog in the south. Medium chance of showers, most likely in the morning and afternoon. Winds becoming light during the evening. Kempsey 21, Crescent Head 20 and Bellbrook 21 degrees. That wraps up your update of local weather on 103.1 Tank FM.
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9: G'day, it's Michael Kemp, your local member for Oxley. I recently welcomed the New South Wales Shadow Minister for Police to the Mid-North Coast and we heard directly from locals and police about the issues affecting our community. We heard concerns about youth crime, unregistered bikes, antisocial behaviour and violent home invasions. Everyone deserves to feel safe in their own home and I'll continue fighting for stronger laws in Parliament to back our police.
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3: BBC News with Moira Alderson. The Nepal Tourism Board says nearly 400 travellers are out of contact after devastating floods swept through northern Nepal and triggered mudslides across the Chinese border in Tibet. Almost 300 of the missing are foreign nationals. Several people have been confirmed dead in Nepal, and there are reports of major casualties in Tibet. Here's our Global Affairs reporter, Ambarsan Etharajan.
4: The number of those killed is likely to go up dramatically because the Nepalese government is still assessing what happened. One eyewitness was telling the news portal Online Khabar that it came all of a sudden and it was roaring down. It was like a huge explosion where it was bringing down boulders, mud and whatever was on its way. And the villagers were completely caught unawares.
3: At least 14 newborn babies have been killed in a fire at one of Pakistan's main state-run hospitals. A spokesman at the Pakistan Institute of Medical Sciences in Islamabad said the fire started in an air conditioning unit. The Prime Minister has suspended the Federal Health Secretary. Our Pakistan correspondent Caroline Davis has been at the hospital.
5: The federal minister who was down at the scene and spoke to media said that this spark had happened and had spread because there was oxygen pipes and oxygen cylinders in this particular unit, in this ward. When I asked, could there not have been more checks to make sure that any sort of flammable material was nowhere near something that could potentially cause a spark, he said if you have some form of short-circuiting and there are these things nearby, that there's not much more that they could do, that they did the things that they could do. But of course, many of the families feel that there were many, many more measures that could have been put in place to have kept their very, very young babies safe.
3: China's Narcotics Control Commission has warned that a growing number of teenagers are misusing prescription drugs to deal with exam pressure. Students are buying non-regulated substances online to cope with grueling study hours and a strict elimination system. Laura Bicker is in Beijing.
6: Amongst the chat rooms that we've seen and the people we've spoken to, the one word that they keep coming up with is pressure. The pressure of exams, the pressure from parents and the pressure from society to succeed. So there are a number of factors that is unique to China. First of all, the one-child policy. Up until 2016, families in this country were only allowed to have one child, which means their entire hope, economic and social hope, is on the shoulders of one person. Secondly, when it comes to academic pressure, China really does have one of the toughest exams in the world.
3: Oil prices continue to fall as hopes rise the Strait of Hormuz could reopen. Crude oil has dropped more than 8% this week to well below $90 a barrel as Tehran and Oman have resumed talks on how to manage traffic through the waterway. Oman's government said a temporary shipping corridor could be announced soon. World news from the BBC. A former flight attendant in France has won a case for having her breast cancer recognised as an occupational disease. The ruling represents a first for the French aviation industry. From Paris, here's Hugh Schofield.
7: Sophie Leno brought the case seeking to establish that her breast cancer, now in remission, was linked to her job. And for the first time in France, the court said, yes, it was. It listed three factors: passive smoking on board airliners up to the year 2000, prolonged night working, but also exposure to cosmic radiation. It's long been known that travel at high altitudes, and in particular near the Earth's poles, leads to higher than normal doses of charged particles emitted by the Sun and other galactic bodies. This court ruling is based on a growing body of evidence that excessive exposure to this radiation can be dangerous.
3: The World Health Organization is calling for a six-month truce in Eastern Democratic Republic of Congo to help contain the Ebola outbreak. The agency's Africa Regional Director says fighting between various armed groups has disrupted disease surveillance, delivery of supplies and forced partners to pull staff from high-risk areas. The outbreak is the second largest on record, with more than 5,000 confirmed cases. A Libyan man who was cleared after standing trial over the Lockerbie bombing has died at the age of 70. Olamine Khalifa Famiha was accused of murdering 270 people in the attack on an American airliner in 1988. He was found not guilty, but a second Libyan was convicted of playing a key role in the bombing. The organisers of next month's Asian Games in Japan are reportedly looking to reduce the number of participants after registrations of athletes and officials far exceeded the expected figure of 15,000. The organising committee says entries have reached about 17,000, complicating accommodation plans. BBC News.
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9: Let's check what's happening around the Macleay. Your Tank FM weather update starts now. Thursday's outlook is partly cloudy. Slight chance of a shower. Winds becoming light during the evening. Kempsey 22, Southwest Rocks 19 and Willawarren 22 degrees. Friday's forecast is partly cloudy. The chance of morning fog inland. Medium chance of showers, most likely in the morning and afternoon. Winds becoming light during the evening. Kempsey 24, Southwest Rocks 19 and Willawarren 24 degrees. Saturday's outlook is partly cloudy. The chance of morning fog in the south. Medium chance of showers, most likely in the morning and afternoon. Winds becoming light during the evening. Kempsey 21, Crescent Head 20 and Bellbrook 21 degrees. That wraps up your update of local weather on 103.1 Tank FM.
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21: Hi, this is Noddy. Thanks so much for your company and welcome to the program for the week commencing the 24th of August, 2026. This is Aussie Music Weekly, your weekly fix of new, local and independent Australian music. Coming up on this week's show, got the brand new single on the way for Greta Zilla. Also on the way, something super exciting from an artist called Iota, who we haven't heard from in ages, and a beautiful new track from singer-songwriter Mark Wilkinson. In our In Focus interview, super excited to be speaking with Tanya Doko from Bachelor Girl, all about their reimagined album. And in the backtrack segment, we're paying tribute to the recent passing of the legend himself, Mr. Johnny Young. All that and stacks more, so do hope you can stay with us. Well, to kick things off, it's Melbourne Trio and past In Focus interviewees here on the show, The Grogans. Yeah, we chatted with them at the Big Sound Festival in Brisbane a couple of years back, and that festival is only a matter of a week away. Yeah, we're going to be there, so going to be looking forward to bringing you some of the interviews from that festival on the show across the month of September. Anyway, back to the Grogans, and this is their first piece of new music for 2026, and it's actually the first time that the band have worked in the studio with an outside producer, having done things within the members of the band up until this point. It's a song all about being repeatedly overlooked by somebody. To get things underway, it's the Grogans with Reasons.
14: Well, you know.

the sounds there of Gold Coast band The Vernons and the title track from their latest album, Strike Out Again. The band apparently approached this album with a bit of an objective to achieve something closer to their live sound. You are in tune with Aussie Music Weekly, coming to you around Australia on the Community Radio Network and heard through your local community radio station. It's Noddy here. Up shortly, got the new one on the way for Greta Zilla. Also coming up shortly, the first piece of new music in quite a while from an artist that you may remember called I

0: and a beautiful new track from singer-songwriter Mark Wilkinson.
1: Bye-bye, my golden candlelight. My ever shining satellite.
0: Also coming up on this week's show, we do our In Focus interview. This time around, we are chatting with one Tanya Doko from Bachelor Girl, all about their reimagined album. And later on in the program, we're going to pay tribute to the recent passing of Johnny Young as we head back to the 60s decade in the Backtrack segment. Well, on to a duo who, according to their bio, are the weirdest two-piece in Australia. They're called Small Ways, and the track that I'm about to hit the play button on comes from their two-part debut EP, made up of part one called Mind Your Head and part two, Broke Brain. This song is all about choosing empathy over indifference. Small Ways for you now with Same.

0: a year, yeah, 52 weeks, whilst working with some songwriters in the United States on what was a year-long songwriting project for her. That one's called Breaking Up Ain't Like the Movies. And if you like the sounds of that, she's got a couple of upcoming shows coming up in the month of November. So November 19 and 20, sees her playing at the Duke of George in East Fremantle. And November 21, she's playing at Lyrics Underground in Maylands. You are in tune with Aussie Music Weekly, coming to you around Australia on the Community Radio Network. And around about this time each week, we do our In Focus interview.
1: Don't use me, don't tease me.
0: Tanya Doko and James Roach, the duo behind successful Melbourne pop outfit Bachelor Girl, will this month release a reinterpretation of their debut album Waiting for the Day, which was first released back in 1998. Now, to talk us through this exciting piece of music, we welcome one Tanya from Bachelor Girl to Aussie Music Weekly. Hey, Tanya, how are you doing?
2: Good, Rob. How are you?
0: Not at all. Well, at the time of recording this interview, we're a mere week away from the actual release date of the album Waiting for the Day, Artist Session. So interested to know, where did the idea to get a whole heap of Australian musicians into the studio to re-record some of your earlier work come from?
2: I want to give you some really smart reply, but our crazy brains thought up just how can we do this differently? And we had the idea to re-record the record and just do a different take on it so we could own it, or let's say do a Taylor Swiftie. And then we thought, oh, well, let's start inviting our friends. And it started with Tommy Emmanuel and then went to Delta Goodrum, and why stop there? And 15 artists, 15 songs later, we are 1 week away from releasing it, which is a nice feeling.
0: Yeah, great. Well, as you say, 15 artists. You've rattled off a couple of them there as well. Let's add to those Guy Sebastian, Ella Hooper, Darren Hayes. What process did you go through in terms of selecting who you actually wanted to perform with yourself and James on the album?
2: Well, they're all people that, all artists that we know. We've either written songs with them or performed at festivals with them. You know, we definitely have respect for them and fans of their music and as people. You know, the asking them was relatively easy. It was more just the completing, you know, getting all the ducks in a row and making sure everybody's happy with their parts. You know, imagine 15 artists needing to approve, but they weren't super fussy. It was more just, you know, making sure it all aligns with their schedules and doesn't clash with anything else they're releasing. And, you know, all the managers and the labels, they're the troublemakers, really.
0: Ah. Well, during the...
2: I mean that affectionately. It was actually that the artists themselves were really great.
0: Well, during the recording process of the album, how much freedom did you provide the various musicians with in terms of, I guess, putting their own spin on your music?
2: Oh, they had heaps of freedom. I mean, as long as they didn't destroy the melody, they could just be them. And I don't think you hire someone to be anyone else but themselves. So they had full reign. But also, you know, my vocals had to squeeze in there too. So it was kind of a case of do I start every song? That would be a bit boring. So often they did. James obviously did a lot of the BBs. He produced the whole record. It was quite the task to put it all together. But lucky, you know, with James's engineering skills, it sounded like everyone was in the same room at the same time. The miracles of great engineering.
0: Were any surprises for you along the way where you heard someone go, oh, I don't mind what you've done there?
2: Well, you know, a lot of them were just being their awesome selves, so we didn't expect anything less. I mean, Guy Sebastian delivered a vocal that was flawless, but he's an incredible engineer and producer as well. So pretty much a case of, well, where am I going to sing? Because this is so great. Where are we going to insert me? I think it just affirmed what we already knew about them all. I've been saying people like Nervo surprised us because they're songwriters and DJs and they're not known to, you know, sing on other people's records. So they were a pleasant surprise because I truly love what Mim Nervo did. Kaylee Bell, just gorgeous country twang. The surprise there is that, you know, her and I are singing on a ballad about heartbreak. So it kind of becomes this, you know, modern take of two chicks singing together about, you know, whether they're in a relationship with each other or not. I think that's been the nice surprise of that. Of You Are Afraid. I mean, Michael Painter just singing his face off again, you know, just surprising yet not

0: We are chatting with Tanya Doko from Bachelor Girl all about their album Waiting for the Day Artist Sessions. Now, Tanya, Bachelor Girl still to this day holds the very enviable position of being an Australian act with a single that's one of the most played on radio. So in a time where we now sadly often struggle to get local acts on our airwaves, how rewarding is it to have achieved this particular milestone?
1: Well, you don't take it for granted. I mean, after having a big break in between, certainly like buses and trains, you know, I moved to Sweden for, you know, 11 years, you know, still get played to death over there. It got me in rooms I never could have imagined or I wouldn't have gotten into. Of course, I couldn't rest on my laurels. I had to be good. Still had to write good songs, but it's something that, especially in the modern day where you've got 150,000 tracks a day uploaded to Spotify, it's mind-boggling. Mm. To have a hit record in your back pocket, I'll be grateful to James for writing that song till I'm, you know, 6 feet under. So, yeah, very grateful.
0: Well, you're currently in the midst of a national tour, which obviously at the time of speaking, you're driving to the next gig to obviously support the album's release. And they were going to give out all of the remaining tour dates after the interview. I understand that you've assembled a pretty impressive lineup for the batch of shows. So talk us through that.
1: Well, we have a great lineup. We have a couple of awesome Melbourne musicians with us. You know, it's like an electronic kind of version of ourselves. Looking forward to playing these revamped versions live. Yeah, we're warming up in regional Victoria and starting in Melbourne. And we will have some surprise guests that I can't tell you about.
0: Ooh.
1: Because then they wouldn't be a surprise.
0: Not true.
1: Then the charges triple. But no, it's gonna be fun. It's gonna be fun. And we will actually be touring again next year, regional Australia, and you know, watch this space for those dates very soon.
0: Great, great. All right, let's go out now with the latest track to be lifted from the album Waiting for the Day Artist Sessions, namely Permission to Sign, which features Guy Sebastian. Now, understand that your connection with Guy goes right back to the start of his career, right?
1: Yeah, well, I mean, 2004 was obviously when Guy launched and in a meteoric way. And it was actually James that produced the song, I think it was Closer to the Sun, his second album. I guess Guy apparently grew up on Bachelor Girl unbeknownst to me at the time. I think that's the prize of this record, learning that the Deltas and the Jessers and the Guys grew up on Bachelor Girl and, you know, sing all my licks, and now they actually sing them better than me. new and improved, and how dare they, but that's the prize. And it's very humbling, and to get to be in the same room. I mean, I was with Guy the other day and he's singing his face off on Permission to Shine and Delta on buses. It's pretty fun. And, you know, if you don't revisit these songs, you don't get to do this. So now we're about to do these songs live and do some of them live with these artists. So, again, it's like the gift that keeps giving.
0: All right, we're looking forward to it. And again, Tanya, thank you so much for giving up for your time here on Aussie Music Weekly.
1: Thanks, Rob.

Yeah, that was Bachelor Girl along with Guy Sebastian, and from their album Waiting for the Day, Artist Sessions, the track Permission to Shine. And as Tanya said during the interview, they are out on tour at the moment with a whole lot of guests, I dare say many of which are played with them on the album. Here are the all-important remaining tour dates. August 28th, they're playing at the Gov in Adelaide, and October 18th at the Factory Theatre in Sydney. Well, we've reached around about the halfway point of this week's edition of Aussie Music Weekly. Still plenty more to come, including a beautiful track from a Sydney outfit called Lucid Bloom, the new one on the way for Iota, and a lovely little tune from a singer-songwriter by the name of Mark Woodkinson is also up for you shortly. Up next, though, we're going to do the backtrack segment, this time around heading way back to the 1960s decade as we pay tribute to the recent passing of Mr. Johnny Young. But to get us there, it's Melbourne four-piece band Surge and the Currents, a band led by Sergio Ercole. This is actually the debut single for the band, although the members of the band are very experienced musicians in their own right, and it's a song about the end of a relationship and the ultimate decision to walk away. It's called This Too Late.

Yeah, backtrack time now here on Aussie Music Weekly. And the week before last came the news that the Australian entertainer Johnny Young had passed away at the age of 79 after a battle with pancreatic cancer. Johnny Young, of course, was most known as the host of the TV show Young Talent Time, which aired on the 10 Network from 1971 right through to 1988, and was certainly very responsible for kickstarting the careers of the likes of Danny Minogue, Tina and Marina, amongst others. Well, Johnny Young received a Logie Award in 1990 and was also inducted into the ARIA Hall of Fame in the year 2010. Johnny Young was responsible for writing the Russell Morris hit The Real Thing and was also a bit of a pop star in his own right back in the 1960s when he fronted the Perth band Johnny Young Company. Well, as we say, valet to Johnny Young, let's backtrack now to the 60s decade with Johnny Young Company and probably what was their most well-known hit, Step Back.

From Sydney Four Piece, which includes two sisters among its members. They are called Lucid Bloom. And from their upcoming second EP, the track there, Fever Dream, a song all about losing someone you love. And that track was apparently the first one written for the EP. And it was written and arranged in a single day in a warehouse in the Blue Mountains, just outside of Sydney. 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Don't forget, you can also check us out online. We have a website, which is Aussie Music Weekly, A-U-S-S-I-E, Music Weekly, all one word, .com.au. That's where you can go to stream past In Focus interviews, live session performances, and Rufus on Fire's artist profile segments. Whilst you're there, on the front page of the website, you will find all of our past playlists, links to the music videos that accompany the tracks, and also an opportunity for you to sign up for our weekly e-newsletter. 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Hit your inbox every Monday morning, let you know what's coming up on the show before anybody else does. So if you're not already receiving that e-newsletter, hop to it now, aussiemusicweekly.com.au. Well, on to the first release in over a decade for the singer-songwriter and actor, Iota. Yeah, this one comes from his upcoming album, Hours Disappear, which was out on the 25th of September. Whilst this is the first recorded release in over a decade, Iota's certainly been keeping himself busy in other musical and acting pursuits, including performing in the Rocky Horror Picture Show and also in movies like Mad Max Fury Road. He's going to be out on tour from mid-October till the end of the year. So here it is, the new one for Iota, Home.

around Australia on the Community Radio Network and heard through your local community radio station. This is Aussie Music Weekly. And just there, the sounds of Stu Larsen and a track that was written in an old army bunker in Queensland. That one's called Shelter and comes from the album Solitude, which is the fourth one in his career. He's previously done some works with the likes of Passenger as well as Tim Hart from Boy and Bear, both of which he has collaborated with on some of his past material. Well, unfortunately, that's all the time that we have to share with you new local and independent music on this week's edition of Aussie Music Weekly. But don't despair, we'll be back at the same time next week on the same station you're hearing us through right now. And on next week's show, we have an in-focus interview with Sarah Grace Buckley. Yes, a name you may be familiar with from the family band The Buckleys. Well, to take us out, it's the new one for Mark Wilkinson, which comes from his current EP, Love and Loss. He's recently done some supports to Katie Noonan, and this song is all about coming to terms with loss. He's out on tour at the moment. Here are the all-important dates where you can see Mark Wilkinson. September 11, he's playing at Lefty's Music Hall in Brisbane. September 17 at the Ellington Jazz Club in Perth. September 18 at Codigo Art House in Fremantle. October 1 at the Bird's Basement in Melbourne, and October the 2nd at the Trinity Sessions in Adelaide. So to take us out, this is Mark Wilkinson and his new one, Goodbye. And I'll see you next week.

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2: Let's check what's happening around the Macleay. Your Tank FM weather update starts now. Thursday's outlook is partly cloudy. Slight chance of a shower. Winds becoming light during the evening. Kempsey 22, Southwest Rocks 19 and Willawarren 22 degrees. Friday's forecast is partly cloudy. The chance of morning fog inland. Medium chance of showers, most likely in the morning and afternoon. Winds becoming light during the evening. Kempsey 24, Southwest Rocks 19 and Willawarren 24 degrees. Saturday's outlook is partly cloudy. The chance of morning fog in the south. Medium chance of showers, most likely in the morning and afternoon. Winds becoming light during the evening. Kempsey 21, Crescent Head 20 and Bellbrook 21 degrees. That wraps up your update of local weather on 103.1 Tank FM.
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1: Let's check what's happening around the Macleay. Your Tank FM weather update starts now. Thursday's outlook is partly cloudy. Slight chance of a shower. Winds becoming light during the evening. Kempsey 22, Southwest Rocks 19 and Willawarren 22 degrees. Friday's forecast is partly cloudy. The chance of morning fog inland. Medium chance of showers, most likely in the morning and afternoon. Winds becoming light during the evening. Kempsey 24, Southwest Rocks 19 and Willawarren 24 degrees. Saturday's outlook is partly cloudy. The chance of morning fog in the south. Medium chance of showers, most likely in the morning and afternoon. Winds becoming light during the evening. Kempsey 21, Crescent Head 20 and Bellbrook 21 degrees. That wraps up your update of local weather on 103.1 Tank FM.
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3: BBC News with David Harper. Hundreds of people are missing, including nearly 300 foreign tourists, after devastating flash floods swept through northern Nepal. At least 95 people have been confirmed dead. The Nepalese government says preliminary reports suggest an earthquake may have triggered an avalanche that struck a river near the border with Tibet. Here's Azadeh Mushiri.
4: It's happened in a remote area. Rasuwa is in the northern part of Nepal. It's north of the capital Kathmandu and it's near the border with Tibet. And so it's difficult to get emergency teams in. So far, more than a dozen helicopters have been deployed. The priority right now is obviously search and rescue operations. We do know that the casualty figures are already higher. And the true scale of this disaster, the true casualty figure, that's something we may not know for hours. Hours, if not days.
3: Meta, the holding company of Facebook and Instagram, has agreed a settlement with the 29 US states suing it for harming children. Meta will pay up to $17 billion, though it's denying wrongdoing. The states accuse Meta of designing its products to be addictive for children and then hiding the research. Here's our business reporter, Ty Genright.
5: This is the one that, after a series of similar cases, everyone was looking at and Meta was worried about. This figure, which is $17 billion, according to some of the statements, it does pale in comparison to what Meta's revenues are, $200 billion in 2025. It could have been an awful lot worse. You look at the market's reaction, the initial reaction in what they call pre-market trading over there was actually quite positive. Facebook shares were up by some 4%. Meta, I should say, currently down by around a half of 1%.
3: Pakistan's Prime Minister Shehbaz Sharif has suspended the country's health secretary after 14 newborn babies burned to death at a hospital in Islamabad. Some were just hours old. Mr. Sharif has expressed deep anger over the tragedy. The fire broke out in an air conditioning unit on a maternity ward at the Pakistan Institute of Medical Sciences, one of the country's main state-run hospitals. A French court has for the first time recognised cosmic radiation as a factor in the breast cancer of a former flight attendant. Sophie Leneau worked for Air France for 30 years, clocking up more than 12,000 flight hours, many of them at night. Hugh Schofield reports from Paris.
6: Sophie Leneau brought the case seeking to establish that her breast cancer, now in remission, was linked to her job. And for the first time in France, the court said yes, it was. It listed three factors: passive smoking on board airliners up to the year 2000, prolonged night working, which disturbs the body's natural rhythm, but also exposure to cosmic radiation. Sophie Leneau said she hoped her court victory would encourage other flight crew members to come forward for their cancers to be recognised as occupational.
3: Hugh Schofield with that report. This is the latest world news from the BBC. Russian officials say a Ukrainian drone attack has destroyed another warehouse run by its biggest online retailer, Wildberries. The governor of Tambov region said two people were wounded in the attack that caused a massive fire at the logistics center. Russian strikes on Chernihiv, north of Kyiv, are reported to have killed a woman and young child after hitting a residential building. A 46-year-old man is in custody in Italy after police found three anti-tank missiles in his van. Régis Normand, who comes from the Paris region, was originally arrested in June as he arrived in the southern port of Bari. He apparently told police the weapons had been undergoing repairs in Greece and that he was ferrying them back to the manufacturers. The government of Eswatini has rejected China's claims of insecurity in the country, calling them regrettable and unsupported. Officials say the recent arrest of foreign nationals, mostly Chinese, was part of a crackdown on suspected cybercrime. China's foreign ministry has urged its citizens to leave over security risks. Eswatini is one of the few countries that recognise the sovereignty of Taiwan, which China claims as part of its territory. Beijing suggested they relocate to South Africa. The Duke and Duchess of Sussex have arrived in Britain along with their children Archie and Lilibet. It's understood they'll be living as private citizens in the Cotswolds area west of London. Prince Harry and his wife Meghan left Britain and stepped back from royal duties 6 years ago and moved to California. Our senior royal correspondent Daniela Ralph is following the story.
7: We were told they were going to have a private home outside of London. The Cotswolds is an area they know well. In 2018, they rented a property there for a period of time. The children, Archie and Lilibet, have been enrolled in local schools. So that really is very much linked into the timing of this as well. Those schools will start back towards the end of next week. So they're now going to have around a week or so to settle in.
3: Daniella Ralph with that report. And that's the latest BBC News.
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9: Let's check what's happening around the Macleay. Your Tank FM weather update starts now. Thursday's outlook is partly cloudy. Slight chance of a shower. Winds becoming light during the evening. Kempsey 22, Southwest Rocks 19 and Willawarren 22 degrees. Friday's forecast is partly cloudy. The chance of morning fog inland. Medium chance of showers, most likely in the morning and afternoon. Winds becoming light during the evening. Kempsey 24, Southwest Rocks 19 and Willawarren 24 degrees. Saturday's outlook is partly cloudy. The chance of morning fog in the south. Medium chance of showers, most likely in the morning and afternoon. Winds becoming light during the evening. Kempsey 21, Crescent Head 20 and Bellbrook 21 degrees. That wraps up your update of local weather on 103.1 Tank FM.
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10: The next concert and AGM for the Nambucca Country Music Club is on Sunday the 30th of August at the Maxville X Services Club, with the AGM starting at 10:30 a.m. followed by the concert from 11 to 4 p.m. A new committee of four people is required, otherwise the club will have to close. 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
1: Let's check what's happening around the Macleay. Your Tank FM weather update starts now. Thursday's outlook is partly cloudy. Slight chance of a shower. Winds becoming light during the evening. Kempsey 22, Southwest Rocks 19 and Willawarren 22 degrees. Friday's forecast is partly cloudy. The chance of morning fog inland. Medium chance of showers, most likely in the morning and afternoon. Winds becoming light during the evening. Kempsey 24, Southwest Rocks 19 and Willawarren 24 degrees. Saturday's outlook is partly cloudy. The chance of morning fog in the south. Medium chance of showers, most likely in the morning and afternoon. Winds becoming light during the evening. Kempsey 21, Crescent Head 20 and Bellbrook 21 degrees. That wraps up your update of local weather on 103.1 Tank FM.
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3: BBC News with David Harper. Hundreds of people are missing, including more than 460 foreign tourists, after devastating flash floods swept through northern Nepal. At least 95 people have been confirmed dead in Nepal. The Chinese authorities in Tibet also say hundreds are missing. Here's Anbarasan Etirajan.
4: It was a frightening sight. Videos showed huge waves of water, boulders and mud slamming through settlements along the river Bote Koshi in northern Nepal, leaving little to no chance for those trying to flee their homes. The waters have left a trail of destruction, sweeping away entire villages, bridges and power stations. It's still not clear what triggered the flash floods. It's hard to estimate the casualty figures, and the number of confirmed deaths could increase dramatically. Nepal has asked for international help. For now, the challenge will be to rescue the hundreds stranded.
3: Meta, the holding company of Facebook and Instagram, has agreed a settlement with the 29 US states suing it for harming children. Meta will pay more than $17 billion, though it's denying any wrongdoing. The states accuse Meta of designing its products to be addictive for children and then hiding the research, Zoe Kleinman reports.
5: It's the social media issue of our time, protecting children from a modern phenomenon that's caused concern worldwide. On one side, Meta, the multi-billion dollar tech company which owns Facebook and Instagram. On the other, 29 US states, collectively home to two-thirds of North Americans. Technically, it was children's online privacy that was on trial, but in reality, it was a monumental, carefully coordinated attack on Meta's approach to child safety. The result? Meta settled for more than $17 billion without admitting any wrongdoing.
3: Pakistan's Prime Minister Shehbaz Sharif has suspended the country's health secretary after 14 newborn babies burned to death at a hospital in Islamabad. Some were just hours old. Mr. Sharif expressed deep anger and ordered an inquiry. The fire broke out in an air conditioning unit on a maternity ward. The United States Treasury says it is imposing economic sanctions on three movements it describes as far-left terrorist networks. Among those targeted is the UK-based protest group Palestine Action. From Washington, here's our State Department correspondent, Tom Bateman.
6: The US State Department said Palestine Action was being listed as a specially designated global terrorist for having materially assisted, sponsored or provided support for terrorism. It is part of a wave of sanctions being announced by the Trump administration against what it says are far-left terrorist organizations around the world. In response, the UK-based group said it peacefully protested for the freedom of Palestinian people and that British citizens in the US were now at risk of political persecution by President Trump.
3: Tom Bateman reporting. World News from the BBC. A court in Jerusalem has acquitted an Israeli man who was filmed assaulting a nun on the grounds of mental illness. The court found that Yonah Simcha Schreiber did commit the attack last April in which he pushed a nun to the ground and kicked her, but it accepted a state psychiatrist's report that he was psychotic at the time, so could neither understand his actions nor stop himself from doing them. The government of Eswatini has rejected China's claims that it's unsafe, calling them regrettable and unsupported. Officials say the recent arrest of foreign nationals, mostly Chinese, was part of a crackdown on suspected cybercrime. China's foreign ministry has urged its citizens to leave over security risks. Eswatini is one of the few countries that recognise the sovereignty of Taiwan. The Emmy-winning British actor Tim Curry has died. He was 80. Curry was best known for his starring role in the 1975 film The Rocky Horror Picture Show, as Charlotte Gallagher reports.
7: How'd you do, I? See, you've met my faithful.
8: With just a few lines, cult film history was made. Tim Curry, as the bisexual, lingerie-clad mad scientist Frankenfurter, is one of Hollywood's most recognizable characters. The Rocky Horror Picture Show became a cult hit and holds the record for the longest-running theatrical release in film history. Tim Curry went on to star in countless films, TV programs, and theatrical productions, including The Three Musketeers, Spamalot, and Stephen King's It.
3: European football's governing body is due to drop its threat to boycott global competitions after being assured there'll be no repeat of FIFA president Gianni Infantino's plan to sell off stakes in the World Cup. BBC Sport has been told UEFA will discuss the matter at a meeting of its executive committee on Thursday. The European Federation led a revolt against the head of world football that forced a collapse of his proposal to sell shares in top global competitions. BBC News.
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10: Let's check what's happening around the Macleay. Your Tank FM weather update starts now. Thursday's outlook is partly cloudy. Slight chance of a shower. Winds becoming light during the evening. Kempsey 22, Southwest Rocks 19 and Willawarren 22 degrees. Friday's forecast is partly cloudy. The chance of morning fog inland. Medium chance of showers, most likely in the morning and afternoon. Winds becoming light during the evening. Kempsey 24, Southwest Rocks 19 and Willawarren 24 degrees. Saturday's outlook is partly cloudy. The chance of morning fog in the south. Medium chance of showers, most likely in the morning and afternoon. Winds becoming light during the evening. Kempsey 21, Crescent Head 20 and Bellbrook 21 degrees. That wraps up your update of local weather on 103.1 Tank FM.
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0: next concert and AGM for the Nambucca Country Music Club is on Sunday the 30th of August at the Maxville X Services Club, with the AGM starting at 10:30 a.m. followed by the concert from 11 to 4 p.m. A new committee of four people is required, otherwise the club will have to close. Guest artist is Coastal Dave, and backed by the Nambucca Country Music Club's very own Nambucca Valley Country Music Band. 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
3: BBC News with David Harper. Hundreds of people are missing, including more than 460 foreign tourists, after devastating flash floods hit northern Nepal. Nepalese scientists suggest they may have been triggered by collapsing glacier ice. More than 150 people have been confirmed dead in Nepal, and the Chinese authorities in Tibet say hundreds are unaccounted for, as Azadeh Mushiri reports.
4: The disaster has struck in a remote mountainous region, making rescue operations extremely difficult. More than a dozen helicopters have been deployed as travel companies try to reach the hundreds of tourists unaccounted for. There are already dozens of casualties confirmed. Districts downstream in some areas in India have been warned to stay on high alert. Rescue teams are working through the night while the true scale of this disaster begins to emerge.
3: The holding company of Facebook and Instagram, Meta, has agreed to pay about $17 billion to US states to settle claims its platforms harmed children. While denying wrongdoing, Meta is also introducing changes that will be extended if other social media firms follow suit. Here's Chris Mallance.
5: Meta had claimed the US states it battled in court were seeking over $1 trillion in damages. The states had suggested the figure was nearer $200 billion. Now it appears Meta will pay less than a tenth of that to settle, around a month's revenue for the tech giant. But the settlement, which comes without any admission of wrongdoing, has expanded from the 29 states that brought the case to include nearly the whole country. And it includes commitments from Meta to introduce a host of new features for under 18, such as two-hour time limits, a night mode that turns off most features, beefed-up age checks, and options to turn off algorithmic feeds and autoplay videos.
3: Pakistan's Prime Minister Shehbaz Sharif has suspended the country's health secretary after 14 newborn babies burned to death at a hospital in Islamabad. Some were just hours old. Mr. Sharif expressed deep anger and ordered a full inquiry. The fire broke out in an air conditioning unit on a maternity ward at the Pakistan Institute of Medical Sciences, one of the country's main state-run hospitals. A French court has for the first time recognized cosmic radiation as a factor in the breast cancer of a former flight attendant. Sophie Leneau worked for Air France for 30 years, clocking up more than 12,000 flight hours, many of them at night. Hugh Schofield reports from Paris.
6: Sophie Leneau brought the case seeking to establish that her breast cancer, now in remission, was linked to her job. And for the first time in France, the court said yes, it was. It listed three factors: passive smoking on board airliners up to the year 2000, prolonged night working, which disturbs the body's natural rhythm, but also exposure to cosmic radiation. Sophie Leneau said she hoped her court victory would encourage other flight crew members to come forward for their cancers to be recognised as occupational.
3: Hugh Schofield, World News from the BBC. Regulators in the United States have approved a new drug to fight pancreatic cancer, one of the deadliest types of the disease. The drug, which is taken as a daily pill, has doubled the life expectancy of patients who receive it, though it's a treatment, not a cure. It works by targeting a protein which drives tumor growth. It's thought the same approach might also work for other cancers. A court in Jerusalem has acquitted an Israeli man who was filmed assaulting a nun on the grounds of mental illness. The judge found that Yona Simcha Schreiber did commit the attack last April, in which he pushed a nun to the ground and then kicked her, but he accepted a state psychiatrist's report that the defendant was psychotic at the time and so could not understand his actions. The Duke and Duchess of Sussex have arrived in Britain, along with their children Archie and Lilibet. Prince Harry and his wife Meghan moved to California after stepping back from royal duties 6 years ago. Noor Nanji reports.
7: As Prince Harry and his family left the airport earlier today, a source told the BBC there did not appear to be a police presence. Last week, it was reported that the couple would be relocating to the UK in August. They will not return to official duties, but will live in Britain as non-working royals. It's thought the family will base themselves at a private property outside London in the Cotswolds area. Archie and Lilibet have been enrolled in school and the new term is due to start next week.
3: The Emmy-winning British actor Tim Curry has died at the age of 80. He was best known for his starring role in the 1975 film The Rocky Horror Picture Show, playing the lingerie-clad scientist Dr. Frank N. Furter. He also appeared in the film musical Annie, played Pennywise the Clown in the television adaptation of Stephen King's It, and had roles in The Three Musketeers and Spamalot. Curry suffered a severe stroke in 2012, after which he largely focused on voice acting. Live from London, that's the latest BBC News.
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10: Let's check what's happening around the Macleay. Your Tank FM weather update starts now. Thursday's outlook is partly cloudy. Slight chance of a shower. Winds becoming light during the evening. Kempsey 22, Southwest Rocks 19 and Willawarren 22 degrees. Friday's forecast is partly cloudy. The chance of morning fog inland. Medium chance of showers, most likely in the morning and afternoon. Winds becoming light during the evening. Kempsey 24, Southwest Rocks 19 and Willawarren 24 degrees. Saturday's outlook is partly cloudy. The chance of morning fog in the south. Medium chance of showers, most likely in the morning and afternoon. Winds becoming light during the evening. Kempsey 21, Crescent Head 20 and Bellbrook 21 degrees. That wraps up your update of local weather on 103.1 Tank FM.
11: 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I'm Stephen Hill from Sydney's 2SER and coming up in the program today.
12: It's really hard to keep up with the pace of these changes. In another few years, I think we'll kind of be surprised at all. Most of the taxis are actually driven autonomously now.
11: The Robot Olympics in Beijing have proven that there's been some big technological leaps in robotics. But there's still a long way to go until they can be applied to the workplace. But first, people around the world are mourning the loss of the Queen of Country Music, Dolly Parton, who sadly passed away at the age of 80. She has been remembered for her songwriting, acting, charity work, and her work as a philanthropist. The Wise Thomas Kutis asked Rosemary Overeel from the University of Otago how Dolly Parton will be remembered.
13: I mean, it's maybe a corny thing to say, but I would say it's complicated. She's obviously a formidable country and Western music star, but also an amazing actress who's nominated for Academy Awards, owner and of a theme park, a philanthropist, all these amazing things that people have been saying in the obits just in the last 24 hours. I guess my angle on her comes from a gender studies perspective, which is my own research, which is thinking about her figurality, her position as a dolly, a doll, a made-up woman who played with the idea of feminine sexuality in an interesting way and also at a time when perhaps that wasn't so much the norm.
14: How would you describe the influence of Dolly Parton's music?
13: I would say it's hugely influential, and this is an interesting part of who she was, because she starts off as a country star and has all the sort of trappings of a typical country career, debut at Grand Ole Opry. She's in Nashville. She's got the great backwoods so-called story, growing up in poverty in a cabin, learning to sing gospel music, etc. But she manages to transcend that position through her ability with artifice. So I talk in the article I wrote for The Conversation about artifice in terms of her body, like she was constantly adding synthetic and artificial elements to her body. But in her music as well, she moves from a country star to someone who moves across into the mainstream, partly through the sampling and use of her work as kind of an artificial product. So you can think of how Islands in the Stream classic hit of hers becomes a highly sampled song in hip hop or something like that, or the way Jolene functions as a sort of sincere country song when it's first released in the mid 70s, but then kind of gets reworked in a camp or disco form through the 90s and 2000s. And then, of course, we have her duetting with Miley when Miley's launching her kind of more serious country career in the mid-2000s.
14: How influential was she with her charity work? An example would be advocating for the LGBTQIA community and for vaccinations.
13: Oh, yeah. I mean, this is another interesting part about Dolly Parton is she doesn't fit the sort of stereotype of country music as always being conservative and right-wing. Although she had elements of her which could be read as conservative, so she was in a monogamous heterosexual relationship for much of her life. She grew up in the church, though she later said she was non-religious. She became an icon of the LGBTQ community, partly, I do think, because of her camp appeal, that artifice and emphasis on an over-excessive form of femininity fits in well with kind of camp characteristics and appeal. But she actually actively did court that audience and shouted them out and was very happy to include them in her crowds, which potentially, especially say in the 80s and 90s, goes against the more potentially homophobic elements of maybe mainstream country music in the States.
14: I just wanted to go back. You were talking about one of her other projects, which was the Imagination Library. Mm-hmm. Do you think this initiative helped in improving children's literacy, and what kind of an impact did it bring on children?
13: I don't have, you know, obvious evidence, empirical proof that it had an impact, but I would say it absolutely had an impact. Working in education myself, I know that literacy is one of the key factors in helping children gain a position in the world which is empowering, in the sense that if one is literate and can read properly and communicate properly, they're going to have more status within the world. But yeah, I would say that the fact that she focused her charity on something which was about empowering people through education says something about her wish to give back and help people who are potentially less advantaged in terms of where they live, in terms of access to schooling and education as well.
14: What do you think Dolly Parton's lasting legacy will be?
13: I think there's an immaterial legacy which is more important, which is obviously the young people she's impacted through the philanthropy, such as the Literacy Project and Imagination Library. But her songs will live on. These are massive hits. Again, that first album, Hello, I'm Dolly, she wrote most of the songs on it. And she'd actually, before she debuted her own career, she'd written hit songs for other artists. And of course, most famously, the Whitney Houston, I Will Always Love You. But her songs will live on not only by her original versions, but through remixes and cover versions and tributes. And of course, she is literally iconic in her look and style, which I'm sure will also carry on as well.
11: Dr. Rosemary Averill from the University of Otago, New Zealand, speaking there to The Wire's Thomas Kudus.
15: After a hard day out in the paddock, I like to catch up with The Wire. Find out what's going on around this big country.
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11: Videos of robots triumphantly sprinting across finish lines or cartoonishly crashing into walls have been a popular feature on a range of different media feeds. These clips were from the Second World Humanoid Robot Games being held in Beijing, which not only featured robot boxing, tai chi, soccer, but also included scenario-based events for household and hotel services. The field of robotics has a rich history of competitions which became spaces for innovation. But what do these events signal for the future? The Wire's Sean Dorado asked Dermot Harart, Professor of Robotics at the University of Canberra, what he takes away from events like the Robot Olympics.
16: But the initial reaction is this AI generated, because when the first time I saw it, because it's quite remarkable, some of the performances. So definitely there's a step up from, I think, last year's competition. You could kind of trivialize that, you know, games are not really the point of, you know, this, and it's not really showing what robots can actually do in real world. But it's a good perspective on what robots can do in the short term and how their capabilities are evolving. It was a $1 million call in the early 2000s saying that if you can build a robot that go from A to B without human intervention, you'll get $1 million. That was one of the best, you know, classic examples of the competition. In the first round, I think nobody won it, and they kind of did it in the second round, and that's when Stanford University won it, and rest is history. And then people start building and believing in self-driving cars. So competitions play a huge role in actually proving technologies.
17: According to you, in the next 5 years, could robots play a disruptive role in the workforce?
16: There's a lot of hype in what robots can do, especially humanoid ones. And the argument is that they can replace everything from home care to manufacturing. I think that's a bit overstated and then certainly hype. I mean, there might be some instances where humanoids can probably play a role. And if you look at the actual research, Gemini is a good example. So they've been, you know, developing these kind of all-purpose humanoid robotic systems for a while now, and they're becoming increasingly impressive. But even then, you know, just understanding how to manipulate something in a specific way is quite a challenging problem. So I don't think humanoids would play an immediate role in any meaningful way for the next few years at least. But some of the technologies that's been developed, and by way of that also, they're kind of, you know, reducing the cost of manufacturing these kinds of systems. And that would enable other more low-hanging fruits to be automated. So some of the roles will become obsolete. You know, if you really think about what's happening, and it's kind of happening right before our eyes. You know, the robot taxi service is actually gaining traction quite a lot. Amazon deployed their robot taxis, which don't have a steering wheel like the other ones, onto a number of, you know, markets and fully operating in commercial settings now. Delivery robots are quite ubiquitous now, in the US and in China, for example. So that's kind of replacing a lot of the, I think, gig work economy and disrupting that as well. It's really hard to kind of keep up with the pace of these changes. So, you know, but in another few years, I think we'll kind of be surprised at, oh, most of the taxis are actually driven autonomously now. And we didn't kind of notice that. And obviously, there's that disruption in the labor force as well.
17: But there's still problems with automation.
16: There are still a number of other problems, specific work domains that are hard to fully automate. Full autonomy is difficult to achieve in the same sense as self-driving cars. So there you might see increasing collaborative systems. Robots and humans actually could work together. So more clear context, you probably need human input to some extent. I mean, we already have collaborative robots in manufacturing context to some extent. Construction is another good example. You know, it's really, I mean, we've seen 3D printed houses. Still, I think there are requirements to have, you know, human expertise in construction field, for example. So you'd see increasingly robots playing a role in that collaborative process. You know, human roles will not go extinct, but they'll evolve into more advanced kind of, you know, controlling and interacting with robotic systems. You know, it seems like this, you know, game thing is a new, the world is a novelty. I've seen, you know, some of the news articles kind of dismissive about the whole thing. If you actually look at the DARPA challenges, equally there are some silly, funny moments. And, you know, like, you know, some of the early robots actually just didn't even start. One of the first self-driving cars just ran into a ditch straight after starting. And there's so many hilarious, like, in the compilations. But 10 years down the track, you've got self-driving cars everywhere. No one's laughing. And it's just interesting how the geography has changed from, you know, U.S. domination to kind of, you know, Chinese domination now. It's the same sort of continuation of games as a way of contesting ideas. But it's, you know, the changing geopolitics of it is quite interesting.
18: Professor Dermot Herat from the University of Canberra speaking there to The Wire's Sean Dorado.

0: Engineers Australia says there are more than 69,000 qualified female engineers in Australia, but only just over 34,000 women are currently working directly in engineering roles. The Wise Man and Levay asked Engineers Australia Chief Engineer Catherine Richards why there is such a gap between qualification and participation when it comes to women in the engineering workforce.
1: We've actually got well over 500,000 engineers in Australia, and we've got about 430,000 in the workforce and about 250,000 in direct technical roles. But the challenge is we've only got about 16% of our engineering workforce is women. And we know that we have what I call this participation gap with women, classically around the mid-career phase. And what we've discovered is that it's a combination of about three key things. The first one, of course, is role models. And it's a bit of a cliche now, you can't be what you can't see, but just 1% of our nation's practicing engineers over the age of 50 are women. The second thing is the actual career pathways to become an engineering leader. And that's where we've got some real challenges, because about 85% of all engineering roles are actually in the private sector. And so that means that women need to be able to see how they can move between roles to develop the skills needed to become those engineering leaders. And of course, the last reason, that's because of culture. And sometimes workplaces aren't as friendly to caring responsibilities. So things like parental leave, flexible work, being able to work part-time, these can disproportionately advantage women when they are in the workplace. And when they're not in the workplace, they can disproportionately disadvantage them in terms of their career aspirations.
2: So what happened to those women after 50 years old?
1: Even when they're not in directly technical roles, we often see women move and men move into what we call adjacent roles. And of course, that's not a loss to the engineering profession, that's a win, but it does mean that they're in high demand, because what an engineer brings to any workforce is critical thinking, the ability to understand risk, the ability to make long-term decisions, and also understand that there are short-term objectives. We sort of drill that into the profession from as early as when they're at university, right through to becoming a chartered engineer and then to becoming a senior engineer. So those skills are always in high demand.
2: And that's for women of 50 years old or more. But before that, at what stage are we losing women from the engineering pipeline?
1: You know, it starts way back at school. Many girls self-select out of mathematics. Even though they could be competent at maths, they may not feel confident. And that means that then they don't do the higher levels of maths. And some girls actually think you need to be brilliant at maths. You just need to be competent, because in engineering, maths is actually applied into the tools that you use. And then you use your tools and then you frame your engineering judgments. And that's where the creative process and the teamwork happens in engineering.
2: To this day, is there enough government support to encourage more girls and women into engineering, or is more action needed?
1: We need more action to be taken. So first, there is a lot of work happening. There's a lot of work happening in the STEM Equity Monitor. There's a lot of work happening with the not-for-profit sector, showing kids just what engineering is and how to stay connected with the

0: girls who are doing advanced mathematics. Right now, boys outnumber girls almost 2-1, and that makes Australia an outlier in the OECD.
1: Engineers Australia Chief Engineer Catherine Richards speaking there to the Wise Man on Levee.
2: Hi, I'm Ray Martin. You're listening to The Wire on community and Indigenous radio right across Australia. Stay well.
1: In June, an international group of mathematicians published the Leiden Declaration on Artificial Intelligence and Mathematics. With AI tools making increasingly significant contributions to mathematical research, it calls on the academic community to implement the technology carefully and protect principles like peer review and transparency. The declaration has so far been signed by over 3,000 mathematicians from across the world. The Wise Aspen Beilharts are Sydney University Professor Geordie Williamson. What sort of impact AI is having upon the field of mathematics?
3: So I want to start with a distinction that I saw you make about these ideas of proof and discovery in mathematics. What are you talking about when you use those words?
4: So a lot of the kind of perception of mathematics, or particularly pure mathematics, is that we prove theorems. And that's an extremely important part of mathematics. Rigor and proof has played an enormously important role in the history of the subject. However, there's also the very important aspect of coming up with new ideas, new directions, and sometimes just see a stunning question which totally changes your point of view on something, which I think is very important to bear in mind when assessing these new tools. I've been involved in this stuff since about 2020. And we had some initial work that demonstrated that neural networks can be useful for picking up surprising patterns in problems and pointing us in the direction of new phenomena, in the directions of conjectures, guesses, hopes, which are typically part of the discovery process. But then much more recently, there's just been an explosion in particularly using LLMs for discovery. I guess probably 1.5 years ago, we saw the first signs that it was happening. And then as late as May, I was convincing colleagues that these tools are useful. And now it's just beyond any doubt that they're useful. And we're currently in this absolute craziness of really, really profound things coming out of LLMs.
3: And this explosion is sort of what's given rise to the Leiden Declaration. How would you outline what the Leiden Declaration is saying?
4: It's about being deliberate about the way that we're using these tools. And it's just asking us to be reflective about what we want our community to strive for, what tools we want to use, the awareness of the resources that might go into the use of those tools, the very complicated relationship that we currently have with industry, how we should navigate that relationship. These are questions that I've felt for several years that we need to be addressing. And I think it's really good that we are having these discussions, but they're happening very, very quickly now.
3: I saw that one of the parts that you were especially interested in was the importance of human understanding. Is there a risk that that could get displaced if people aren't kind of careful about how they apply the technology?
4: 100%. If you're using these systems, basically they're pulling you in the direction of not understanding the entire time. They're constantly saying to you, you know, leave it to me, I've got this. And often they don't. And you've got to constantly be pushing back against them. But, you know, we all know that if you're constantly being slightly pulled in a certain direction without some kind of counterweight, you will eventually go in that direction. And so I think that we very, very quickly need to work out incentives to pull us back towards understanding and back towards the really long-term deep understanding that's characterized our discipline for millennia.
3: In terms of the risk to the development and the place of human judgment in mathematical study, I wonder if there could be a bit of a very deep, almost cultural PR problem for maths, because I feel like a lot of people who aren't mathematicians and aren't thinking about it day to day, see it as something that could be totally automated.
4: Yeah, I completely agree. I think that we have a massive, massive PR problem that we need to address very quickly. You know, I think that the story that we've told each other as mathematicians is, you know, we have hard problems, we solve them or we don't, typically we don't. But then the person that solves them gets an enormous amount of kudos. You know, if you solve a big problem, you get many prizes, you get the best positions, etc. But I think that what we've kind of failed to say is that basic kind of mathematical competence is just an incredible

0: incredibly fundamental good in our society. And this is actually what we're contributing. We're contributing, you know, human understanding of the mathematical world. And that has a little bit to do with understanding and proving new theorems, but it's also got a lot to do with communicating well, with building theories that we can understand well, with, you know, high quality talks, high quality exposition, excellent YouTube videos explaining what we're doing. And so I think that we need to dramatically diversify, you know, what we say that we offer.
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0: 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In Sydney, The Wire is produced on Gadigal country of the Eora Nation and with the assistance of the Community Broadcasting Foundation. We're going to be back again tomorrow, so do tune in again. I'm Stephen Hill. Do stay well and thanks for your company.
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0: High School is inviting families and community members to its open evening on Thursday, 27th of August, from 4 p.m. to 6 p.m. This event will be at the school. 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That's Kempsey High School open evening from 4 p.m. to 6 p.m. Thursday, 27th of August.
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2: 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The latest weather is next.
3: Yes, and a very good morning, and we had the forecast for, I remember the day, Thursday, yep, the 27th of August. Well, the weatherman's telling us it's going to be partly cloudy, patchy morning fog in the north, slight chance of a shower, light winds becoming southeast to southwesterly, and that's around 15 to 20 kilometres, and that's in the morning. Then becoming light in the evening. Daytime temperatures are expected to reach between 16 and 22. Well, we're going to take a look here. Foster's only expecting 18. Taree and Port Macquarie 19. Coffs Harbour 20. And Kempsey 22. And the sun is due to rise at 11 minutes past 6 a.m. this morning and is due to set at 5:30 p.m. this evening. Now, the fire danger, there's no rating for the North Coast, but for the Greater Hunter, the New England and the Northern Slopes, well, they're all going to be no rating as well. Okay, so let's go and have a look and see what's happening here in Kempsey. At the moment, we're sitting on 11.2, feels like 9.0. Our humidity is at 98%. The wind is west at 13 kilometres and the wind gust is at 14 kilometres. And our pressure, no, the rain we received was 1.2 millimetres since 9 a.m. yesterday morning. And our pressure at the present moment is sitting at 1,024.4 hectopascals. So that's a little bit of our forecast that's happening for today. Anyway, let's take a look at our coastal waters. Now, this is up until midnight, and this is for the Coffs Coast from Wallowa to Smoky Cape. Weather situation, we have a fresh southerly wind persist in the wake of a trough now lying offshore. The wind will then ease later in the week as the high pressure ridge develops across the coastal waters. Now the forecast up until midnight. Winds are going to be southerly around 15 to 20 knots. Seas come around 1 to 2 metres and then decreasing to around 1 metre later in the evening. Now the swell is a southerly around 1 to 1.5 metres, increasing up to 1.5 to 2 metres later in the evening. And the weather, partly cloudy, along with a 60% chance of a shower. Anyway, for our Macquarie Coast, this is also up until midnight, and this is from Smoky Cape all the way down to Seals Rock. Winds are going to be southerly around 15 to 20 knots, decreasing around 10 knots in the late evening. Seas come around 1 to 1.5 metres, decreasing around below 1 metre, and that's in the later evening. Now, the swell is a southerly. Around 1.5 to 2.5 metres, and the weather is going to be partly cloudy. So that's a little bit of our forecast and our waters for Thursday, the 27th of August. We're nearly at the end of the month.
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4: Maringa. Dangati kutum badi ditten. Ninambu bitta, ninambu wara, wa buku. Bandunakai, mungan mungu. Dangati kutum badi ditten. Dangu badi ditten. And danang, Maringa baria dittenja.
1: We furthermore acknowledge the stories, traditions, and living cultures of Aboriginal and Torres Strait Islander peoples on this land and commit to building a brighter future together.
3: And the time here at the tank is 9 minutes past the hour of 6 o'clock, and a very good morning to everyone. Hope everyone is feeling fine. Sad about the loss of Dolly Parton. It was a really bit of a shock in one sense, but we all knew she hadn't been well because it's been advertised on the news, if you had seen it over a period of time. And that, and the last time when they spoke about it, she had postponed a lot of her shows that she had to cancel. But no, it's sad, you know, that America's lost one of their icons. Well, I think the whole world has lost one of their icons, because she was a very popular lady, very, very popular.

Yes, and as I said, good morning to everybody. Yes, and that was the late Keith Jemison, and he's saying good morning to yous all as well. But anyway, 13 after the hour of 6 o'clock, my name's Anne with you now. You're about to listen to Tank FM's Brekkie, and that's going right through till 9 o'clock. Straight after the 9 o'clock news, yes, we have Ted J. Cale will be in, and he'll take you right through till 12 midday. So first of all, let's go and see what little bit of Doris Day she's going to be doing. A guy is a guy.

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2: And a big thank you to all our sponsors as well. 18 minutes past the hour of 6 o'clock here at the Tank. And we're going to have a listen to a bit of Elvis Presley. He's going to be doing Always On My Mind, a little bit of Cliff Richards, and also Charlie Boyder. Yes, it was sad. His wife passed away. Yes, Sandy. She was a lovely lady. Funny at times. She could be a little bit cranky at times, like the rest of us, I suppose, and that. But yeah, but she was funny. But I don't know. Everything is really falling apart around this at the moment. Anyway, let's go and have a listen to a bit of Elvis Presley and a little bit of Cliff Richards. And he's going to be doing Just Another Guy.

Yeah, as I said, that was Cliff Richards and Just Another Guy. 24 after the hour of 6 o'clock, Charlie Boyd is going to be doing Travelling On.

0: Yes, and there's a bit of work happening out at Mount Seaview on the Oxley Highway, and that's going to be near Mount Seaview Road. Now, it is a road schedule, and they're hoping to have this completed by Tuesday, the 20th of October. Now, it's an everyday, all-day traffic is affected in both directions. Their advice is reduce your speed limit to 40, exercise with caution. The other advice is oversize mass vehicles more than 4.6 metres wide intending to travel through the site must call the project team on 0411 021 138. That's 0411 021 138, at least 24 hours prior to your travel time. And motorists are advised to allow approximately about 15 minutes of their additional time. So that's all happening, as I said, out at Mount Seaview. There is a lot of work happening. They've got work happening out at Ellenborough, and they're hoping to have this completed by the 30th of September. And it's an everyday 6am to 6pm. Traffic is affected in both directions. Check your signage. And exercise with caution. Please reduce your speed limit to 40. There is culvert work will be taking place in various places and also, or should say locations. The Oxley Highway includes Tom's Creek, Double Gully, and there's also is a alternative stop and slow traffic conditions will be in place, allow motorists pass at one direction at a time. A traffic controller will be on site to direct motorists. Motorists are advised to allow approximately 5 minutes of their time. So that's happened out at Ellenborough on the Oxley Highway, and that's near Rush Creek Road.
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0: Yes, and if you missed the 6 o'clock one, well, the weatherman says it's going to be partly cloudy. And they're also saying there's a slight chance of a shower. Light winds becoming southeast to southwesterly. That's around 15 to 20 kilometres. That's in the morning. Then becoming light in the evening. Now, the daytime temperatures are expected to reach between 16 and 21. Well, we've got Kempsey expecting 22, Coffs Harbour 20, Port Macquarie and Taree 19 and Foster 18. And as I said, the sun was due to rise at 11 minutes past 6am and it's due to set at 5:30pm. And there is no ratings for our North Coast, Greater Hunter, the New England and the Northern Slopes at this present moment. But the temperature here in Kempsey, yes, we are sitting on 11.2, feels like 8.2.

It's dropped down a bit. Our humidity is at 97%. The wind is now west-northwest at 17 kilometres. The wind gust is up to 18 kilometres. The rain we received since 9 a.m. yesterday morning was 1.2 millimetres. And our pressure at the present moment is sitting at 1,024.9 hectopascals. So that's a little bit of our weather for today. Okay, it is now, I was going to tell you it was 6:45. It is 6:32 here at the tank. And we have a listen. I'm going to put a Dolly Parton song on. It's off the CD. And I really do like that one. I'm going to play again. I played it the other morning, The Grass is Blue. That is a pretty song, but I'm going to get her to sing for you. It says Travelling Prayer.

0: Yeah, they were Shakin' Stevens and the Green Door. And before that, Frank Sinatra, Fools Rush In. Yep, don't they sometimes? Definitely. It is now 6:44. A little bit of sponsors coming your way.
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0: Yes, and a big thank you to all our sponsors. Also, don't forget, come along and support Tank FM's Father's Day raffle. Now, the tickets are just $2 each or $3 for $5 will be available at the following locations. Okay, as from Tuesday, the 25th, right through until Friday, the 28th, Cole will be out the front of Raymond's Pharmacy. But on Monday the 31st, right through to the 4th of September, myself, I will be outside Millie Hills Butchers, yep, there in Belgrave, and that won't be until 10 a.m. to 2 p.m. But Cole said to me yesterday he will be back out the front of the Raymond's Pharmacy on Saturday morning on the 5th of September until 12 noon. Now, the raffles will be drawn on the 5th of September at 2 p.m. on air, and it will be on Saturday with Mike. And the prize is one prize, okay? This is all in one prize. Some lucky person's going to win this whole lot. There is a barbecue. There's also pizza stone plates. There's a meat tray from Millie Hill Butchers. There's a $50 voucher from Kempsey Camping World. There's a set of car mat from the Kempsey Carpet Court, and also there is a bath mat as well for your shower or bath, and also there is some goodies from Repco, and also there is a breakfast from Lou's Cafe as well for Father's Day. So that's all included in that, one prize. It's a one prize first only. Christmas time we will be doing ours, but there'll be three prizes, first, second and third. Col and I spoke about it. We will be doing that, and we're just going to do that. But any other time, it's just going to be one prize. So when Mother's Day comes up, Easter comes up, and like I said, Father's Day comes up, it's just first prize. But Christmas, there will be three prizes. We spoke about, him and I spoke about that, because we're in charge of that. Him and I. Okay, so if you want to be in that, you've got to be there to thingy. Also, if you want to become a member, why not? Why not? It's only $10 for the 12 months. And, well, as they say, it's your station, your voice, your community. Membership renewals are now due. And you've only got, I'll tell you, you've only got till the 31st of August to be in for that draw for that $100 visa. Yeah, gift card that they're putting out for the people, which is really good, because we've had a lot of members come through and that, and they decided that to support that. So one lucky person is going to win that one as well. Wonder will I? Ah, they'd probably kick us out. Yeah, I've got to pay my membership, don't you worry, every 12 months and that. I paid for my training, yes, to be trained and that. So, yes, if you want to be a... on air, you want a little get trained, well, pop in here. We're happy to train you, but it will cost you. Yeah, it's not dear. It's $20 to be trained and that and stuff. So, yeah, I got a new lady. She's going to be, I'm training her on a Wednesday. Her name is Lily. And that she's been in with me a few times. So I'm going to start training her on the 9th, I think I said we agreed on. Yeah. So it'll be on a Wednesday. I'm pretty sure after Bill at 9 o'clock. I have to double check. Only for her, she said she just wants to go for a couple of hours and had to get the feel of it. And then she'll gradually go through the cycle of 3 hours and that. So, yeah. So looking forward to do that. But in the meantime, a little bit of Foster and Allen, huh? When I grow too old to dream.

Yeah, that'll be the day. Yep, definitely. That will be the day. Okay, a little bit of Daniel O'Donnell. He's going to be doing 10 guitars.

Yes, that was Daniel O'Donnell and Dance, Dance, Dance to My Ten Guitars. I didn't realise the time was getting away with me, so yeah, but anyway, I better put a little instrumental on. It'll take us up to our 7 o'clock news, and then we're going to come back. And after our news and weather, Cliff Richard's going to be doing The Minute You're Gone. Cole Joy and the Joy Boys, well, they're going to be doing Bye Bye, Baby Goodbye. And then I have Coming Your Way as well, Dolly Parton. She's going to be doing Jolene. I was watching on Gem last night, 9 to 5, but I got too tired. I really do like that movie and that, but I do like The Little Whorehouse in Texas. That was a really funny one. That was really funny. Yep. But anyway, I've got to get ready.

0: Looking for the perfect way to celebrate Father's Day? The Kempsey Country Music Club invites you to their annual Father's Day concert. 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
2: Stay there. The latest weather is next.
3: Yes, and we'll take a look at our forecast. Well, it's still going to be partly cloudy. There's a slight chance of a shower. Light winds becoming southeast to southwesterly, and that's around 15 to 20 kilometres in the morning, then becoming light in the evening. And the daytime temperatures are expected to reach between 16 and 21. Well, we have Foster. They're expecting 18, but Taree and Port Macquarie, they are expecting 19, Coffs Harbour 20 and Kempsey 22. And don't forget the sun is due to set at 5:30 p.m. this evening, or this afternoon, yes, evening. And our temperature here at Kempsey at the present moment, yep, we are on 11.7. It says it feels like 11.0. Our humidity is at 97%. The wind is still west-northwest at 6 kilometres. The wind gust is now up to 11 kilometres. And the rain we received since 9 a.m. yesterday morning was 1.2 millimetres. And our pressure at the present moment is now sitting at 1,025.5 hectopascals. So that's a little bit of our forecast that's happening for Thursday.
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3: Yes, you are listening to The Breakfast Show. Yes, my name's Anne. I'm with you till 9 o'clock. Don't forget Ted J. Kale will be in and he'll take over after the 9 o'clock news. In the meantime, Cliff Richards, The Minute You're Gone, Cole Joy, going to be doing Bye-Bye Baby Goodbye, and the late Jolly Dolly Parton's going to be doing Jolene.

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3: And a big thank you to our sponsors as well. It is 16 minutes past the hour of 7 o'clock. I was going to say 8 o'clock. I was like, God, that went past, didn't it? But yeah, but anyway, one can only wish. Not really, not really. Anyway, I want to say good morning to my listeners. I haven't said good morning to my listeners as well. So I want to say good morning to Rhonda and Mick, as well as Tanya and Steve. Also to Loma, also to Gwen, Cole. Yes, don't forget, Cole will be at the front of Raymond's Chemist anywhere from 7:30 this morning. He told me yesterday he gets there quite early. Anyway, good morning to Cole, as well as Rita and Jim, because he's listening on his little transistor, I know that. Check to make sure I'm advertising him. Shirley, Maureen, Heather, also to Jenny and Ray Farrell. Good morning to you, Millie and Ross. Lynn Walters, all the way down there in Sydney. I hope you're doing well, girl. Also to our beautiful lady, Kath and Gary, all the way out of South Kempsey. Barry and Sandy, Lorraine and Derek, Angie, Daff and Pilly. Michael and Andrew, good morning to you. And enjoyed our little conversation. Thank you, Michael. Also to Ricky and our Kookaburra lady and Richard. Bill out of Clybucker, Kevin out here at Kempsey, Nancy and Rex and Woody. I did try to ring you. You probably were sleeping. Bill and Robin all the way out at Southwest Rocks. Also to Audrey and Cheeky Ian, Beverly. Also to Judy and Pat. And also to Lorraine and John and Robert, our butchers. Yes, because I'll be at the butchers on Monday. Also to Jill and Bill, Nerida. Yes, and also to Ross Newton, Jackie and James all the way over in Canada, Rodney all the way down there in Mittagong, Barry up here at the Heights, all the inmates out at Orlaville as well. Good morning to you guys and girls. Also to all our golfers and our silent listeners and our internet listeners, and a big good morning to all our visitors as well. And also to Deb and Terry all the way out at Southwest Rocks. George, good morning to you, as well as Bruce and all the bus drivers. Pauline, good morning to you. Time you got out of bed. And also to Kevin in Victoria. Rosie all the way over at Philippine. And also to George out at Orlaville. Maggie in Victoria. And also to Chris and Jim Shaw. And also to Jim and Kay out of Kinchula Village, Ronnie and Ruth out of Belmore River, and also to Lily and Rob out of Crescent Head. Lily's the one I'm going to be training as well. And a big good morning to Chris. She was a lady I met at the club, yeah, I think last Friday, yeah, or the Friday before, don't know, too long ago. No, it was last Friday. Yes, good morning to you, Chris, as well. And also there was another lady I met as well, and her name is Brenda, and she was telling that she's out at Freddo now. She's moved into the retirement village out at Freddo. So good morning to you, Brenda, as well. She was there, she was buying some tickets and renewing because she's a member of Tank. And that's a yes. So good morning to you, Brenda. Also, we're going to have a little song coming your way now. Is Catch a Falling Star.
4: Catch a falling star and put it in your your pocket, never let it fade away. Catch your falling star.

Yes, catch a fallen star. It is 21 minutes past the hour, 7 o'clock. Shaggy Stevens going to be doing a little song called, what is it going to be called? This Old House. And then Elvis Presley's going to be doing A Wonder of You. And then we have Clyde McPathy's going to be doing A Lover's Question. They're all coming your way in between our sponsors or our road to, because the road to be coming up soon.

0: A lover's question, but I've got to go and do our roads.
1: I'm falling, I'm falling.
0: I hit the wrong button. I said there's a song called that too.

0: Yeah, there's still another bit of work happening out at Mount Seaview on the Oxley Highway. Now, this is between Forbes River Road and Fenwick Road. That's 18 kilometres east of Yarrowick. And there's a change of traffic conditions there. And they're hoping to have this completed by the 31st of December, because they kicked off on the 18th of December 25. And so it's virtually, you could say, just a bit over 12 months of doing this. And it doesn't help when we have the rain. It does, we need the rain, but, you know, it does affect their work as well. But the advice they're asking you is plan your journey, reduce your speed limit to 60. Four sections of single lane traffic conditions will be in place. Now, the motorists are advised to allow extra travel time, and that, and they're saying that it is to do with flood recovery. So, yeah, so that's all happening at Mount Seaview. Also, I've been looking here. There is a lot of work happening all the way from down south right up to north, right to the virtually nearly to the Queensland border. There is a lot of work. There's a bit of work happening down there at Herons Creek on the Pacific Highway. And it is scheduled work, resurfacing, yeah. And that's every day as well. The highway is affected in both directions. Allow extra travel time, check your signage, reduce your speed limit to 40. Yes, so be aware of that as well if you're travelling down south.
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5: Stay there. The latest weather is next.
0: Okay, let's take a look and see. Well, the weatherman's still saying it's going to be partly cloudy. Also, there's a slight chance of a shower. Light winds. Yeah, and that's becoming south to southeast, southeast to southwesterly, and that's around 15 to 20 kilometres, and that's in the morning, then becoming light in the evening. Now, don't forget the daytime temperatures are between 16 and 21. Well, we've got Kempsey expecting 22, Cross Harbour 20, Port Macquarie and Taree 19, and Foster, well, they're expecting 18. And the temperature here at the present moment, we're on 12.4, feels like 11.2. Our humidity is at 96%. The wind is now west-northwest at 9 kilometres. The wind gust is up 11 kilometres. And our pressure is sitting at 1,025.9 hectopascals. So that's a little bit of our forecast that's happening for today. Okay.

did advertise this Clyde McCaffrey's coming to do on Lovers Question. Oh, excuse me, Roy Orbison's Falling. Anne Murray is going to be doing a little one. Could I have this dance with you?

Yeah, there was Anne Murray. And could I have this dance? Yep, you can have that dance. I'll play another one of Dolly Parton. This is the one I played the other day. I really like it, I really do. And that, and a big thank you to Simon because he was telling me about it. So I sent away for the CD and I got it. And it's simply called The Grass is Blue. Listen to the words. It's quite nice.

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3: And a big thank you to all our sponsors as well. And it is now 7:46 here at the tank. Okay, I've got a little song, got to go out to this two fellas. Yeah, because Bill will be on his way to work, and he likes to listen to

Yeah, that was Col Hardy. And don't forget, he will be here next month on Father's Day, the 6th of September. And I hope to see you there. I've already booked my table. I've got a table of 20 on mine. So, yeah, my table is booked. Elton John's going to be doing a little song called Goodbye, Yellow Brick Road.

Yes, and that was simply called In the Name of the Game. Yes, and it is now 7:58 here at the tank. Anyway, I've got to get ready because I've got School Zone, because School Zone is coming up, so be prepared for that as well.

0: A reminder that school speed zones are now in operation. Speed limits of 40 kilometres per hour and below should now be observed. New South Wales school zones generally operate between 8 to 9:30am and 2:30 to 4pm on school days.
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4: Good morning, I'm Laura Devoy. Survivors of devastating flash floods in northern Nepal have described it as sounding like a volcano erupting. Authorities say they've recovered more than 150 bodies and hundreds more are missing, including around 400 tourists. Rescue operations are ongoing on both sides of the border between Nepal and the Chinese region of Tibet. The BBC spoke to one survivor in Nepal's Nuwakot district.
5: My family members were swept away by the flood in front of my eyes. My father, my mother, my sister and her kids have all been swept away. They could not escape the flood. They didn't stand a chance. This flood took everything. But my son and I climbed the rooftop of a house and survived.
4: Meantime, Foreign Minister Penny Wong says the Department of Foreign Affairs and Trade is urgently working to confirm the welfare of Australians in the area. Reports suggest dozens may be among the missing. Senator Wong says Australians in need of emergency consular assistance should contact DFAT's Consular Emergency Centre. An American parent whose daughter took her own life has welcomed Meta's commitment to stronger child safety measures. The social media giant has agreed to pay more than $23 billion as part of a settlement with US states. It ended a trial over claims Meta's platforms harmed children, though the company still faces numerous other lawsuits. Victoria Hicks, whose daughter Alexandra took her own life as a result of social media, says it's a step in the right direction.
6: After watching Adam Mosseri's performance in court yesterday, I'm not surprised they settled. Like, Mark Zuckerberg does not want to go up against and see all the information that they have. So I'm very pleased. There's lots of lawsuits coming for these companies, lots of parents. And yeah, I am satisfied. I feel like there's, like, justice is possible.
4: Another rewrite of Queensland's bail laws will be put to State Parliament today. The legislation includes the breach bail go to jail policy. Premier David Crisafulli says since adult crime, adult time came into effect, the number of victims of crime has dropped by 9.6% per capita. He told the ABC it's about making sure there are consequences for habitual repeat offenders who keep breaching their bail conditions.
7: We want to be able to give the tools in place that if somebody is a risk to the community, that the ability to get bail is more difficult for those repeat offenders.
4: Writers, readers and storytellers from across Victoria are converging on the words in Winter Festival. The volunteer-run festival in Daylesford and Hepburn in the state's Central Highlands brings together storytellers for 5 days of workshops, readings and performances. Speaking to National Radio News, festival producer Devon Taylor says it celebrates the community who made it possible just as much as the literature.
8: The festival's now in its 24th year. So it's a fairly significant milestone. And last year we initiated a Hall of Fame because it takes a village to raise a festival. And we thought it was really important to acknowledge the people who came before.
4: Turning to sport, in cricket, Mitchell Starc has surpassed India's Jasprit Bumrah to be ranked the best test bowler in the world. Australia has 5 in the top 10 in the latest ICC rankings. Pat Cummins was 4th, Scott Boland 7th, Josh Hazlewood 9th and Nathan Lyon 10th. England's Harry Brook was top of the test batting rankings, Steve Smith was 3rd and Travis Head 4th. Australia was the highest ranked men's test team and the highest ranked women's ODI and 2020 team.
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10: 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I'm Alex McLaughlin with today's report. National sheep and lamb supply tightened further this week, with 62,500 head offered nationally through Auctions Plus. The seasonal contraction ahead of Christmas was expected, and importantly, prices and key indicators continue to demonstrate resilience despite softer clearance in some categories. The Auctions Plus restocker lamb indicator eased marginally on the week to average $205 per head or 1,107 cents per kilogram dressed weight. While the weekly movement was softer, the broader trend remains positive. At this point in the calendar, the Arley is sitting at its strongest level in 5 years. Compared with historical performance, current values remain well above the long-term average and highlight a market that is holding firm even as listings taper into the Christmas period. Lamb numbers were lower across most categories, with crossbred lambs the largest offering at 22,900 head. Average prices for crossbred lambs eased $2 to average $198 per head, with clearance softening to 57%. This easing reflects increased buyer selectivity rather than a loss of demand, as well-bred and well-finished lambs continue to attract solid competition. Merino weather lambs held steady at $159 per head and cleared strongly at 80%. Meanwhile, Merino ewe lambs recorded one of the most standout movements of the week, lifting $65 to average $191 per head. First cross ewe lambs also showed a notable improvement, rising $50 week on week to average $268 per head, supported by a 78% clearance rate. Shedding breed lambs continued to perform well, clearing 90% of offerings despite a $10 easing in the average price. National clearance softened 60%, driven largely by softer results in the crossbred lambs and heavier ewe categories. Despite this, value over reserves strengthened $20, indicating vendor expectations remain largely aligned with the market. From a state perspective, New South Wales remained the dominant listing state, accounting for 50% of total offerings, though listings declined 21% on last week. Victoria followed with 34% of listings, with both states recording softer clearance and reduced numbers sold. Meanwhile, Queensland and Tasmania recorded strong percentage increases off low volumes. 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

0: Poughkeepsie High School is inviting families and community members to its open evening on Thursday, 27th of August, from 4 p.m. to 6 p.m. This event will be at the school. 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
2: Stay there. The latest weather is next.
3: Yes, and taking a look at our forecast, well, it's still going to be partly cloudy. There's a slight chance of a shower. Light winds becoming southeast to southwesterly, around 15 to 20 kilometres in the morning, then becoming light in the evening. Daytime temperatures are expected to reach between 16 and 21. Well, we've got Foster expecting 18, but Port Macquarie and Taree both expecting 19, and Coffs Harbour 20, Kempsey 22. And don't forget, the sun is due to set at 5:30 p.m. and our temperature here at the present moment here in Kempsey, we are now sitting on 14.0, feels like 12.5. Our humidity is at 89%. Our wind is west-northwest at 11 kilometres. The wind gust is at 14 kilometres. And the rain we received since 9 a.m. yesterday morning was 1.2 millimetres. And our pressure is now sitting at 1,026.3 hectopascals.
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3: Yes, and don't forget the Tank FM's Father's Day raffle has already started. So come along and support the Tank FM Father's Day raffle. Tickets are just $2 each or $5. Three for $5, and they will be at the following places as from today. Cole is out the front of Raymond's Chemist and he'll be there today and tomorrow. And on Monday, the 31st of August, right through till Friday, the 4th of September, me, myself and I will be out the front of Millie Hill's Butchers. Yes, we're moving over to there and I'll be there from 10 o'clock to 2 o'clock. And then I think Loma's going to come in and take over sometime through the week as well. Okay, and also Cole told me yesterday that he'll be back out the front of Raymond's Pharmacy until 12 noon on Saturday. So, yeah, so if you want to be in this to win it, well, you are got to buy some tickets, because in this first prize, and it's only one prize, is a barbecue with pizza stone plates. Also, there's a meat tray from Millie Hill's been donated, $50 voucher donated by Kempsey Camping World, and a set of car mats from Kempsey Court, as well as a shower mat, so you won't slip in your shower, or maybe you want to put it in your bathtub so the kids won't fall. Also, there's some goodies from Repco, and also there is a breakfast from Lou's Cafe. And a big thank you to all those people who have donated them, which was, as I said, Repco, a big thank you to you, as well as Carpet Court, as well as Kempsey Camping Well, and Millie Hill's Butchers, and the barbecue too, I think come from Bunnings, but we paid for that. But anyway, a big thank you to everyone who donated towards our Father's Day. Anyway, Neil Diamond's going to be doing Porcupine.

0: Yeah, that was porcupine pie. Yeah, porcupine pie? No. That's not nice.
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0: And a big thank you to all our sponsors and a big good morning to Cole as well as Bill out at Southwest Rocks because I like Randy Travis doing this one on the other hand. And a big good morning to Rita, Ricky Van Chilton. I'm going to leave this world loving you. And I remember Chris, she said to me on Friday night that she likes that one as well. So let's go with Randy.

Yeah, that was Randy Travis, and on the other hand, and that was especially going out to Bill and Cole. And it is now 18 after the hour of 8 o'clock, and this one's going out to Rita.

Yeah, there was Foster and Allen and the Rose of Allendale. And there was Gone Now to a Beautiful Lady. And let me see what I got here. Oh, we might have a listen to Dolly Parton. She's going to be doing 9 to 5.

0: that's happening. I did look at it earlier, and that's up at Maxville. They've got some work happening there. Yeah, that's at Ginnegay Way and Ferry Street. It's bridge work, and it is night work from 7 p.m. right through to 5 a.m. in the morning, from Sunday, Monday, Tuesday, Wednesday, Thursday. It is, and the bridge is affected in both directions, so be aware of that. And from Sunday the 23rd of August, which is gone, the bridge will be closed at night from 7 p.m. to 5 a.m. So be aware of that. So yeah, and if you have a vehicle that's with a load the width of 4.5 ton by 2.7 meters, detourer will be in place. Motorists are advised to allow approximately 10 minutes of your additional travel time. During the day, alternative stop and slow traffic conditions may be in place if work is being carried out. Work hours on the bridge is depending on the tides, so be aware of that as well.
1: 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That's the Reading Writing Hotline, and they're there to help. 1300 655 06. 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
5: 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The latest weather is next.
0: Yes, I'll take my last look at our forecast for today, but Tim will keep you up to date after he takes over from the 9 o'clock news. And the weatherman says still going to be partly cloudy, slight chance of a shower, light winds becoming southeast to southwesterly, around 15 to 20 kilometres. That's in the morning. Then becoming light in the evening, and the daytime temperatures are expected to reach between 16 and 21. Well, we got Foster expecting 18, Taree and Port Macquarie 19, Coffs Harbour 20 and Kempsey 22. And our temperature at the present moment, we are sitting on 15.5, feels like 14.3. Our humidity is at 86%. The wind is west-northwest at 11 kilometres. The wind gust is at 14 kilometres. The rain we received was 1.2 millimetres. And our pressure is sitting at 1,026.3 hectopascals. So that's a little bit of our forecast that's happening for today.

Yeah, that was Eric Cameron and Never Gonna Fall in Love Again. It is 8:36 here at the Tank, and we have Ray Stevens. He's going to be doing a little Mississippi Squirrel Revival.

said I'd take a trip every summer down to Mississippi to visit my granny and her antebellum world. I'd run barefooted all day long, climbing trees free as a song. And one day I happened to catch myself a

0: Robert Willie Nelson and Healing Hands of Time.
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0: is a great event to mark in your diary. The Kempsey Anglican Church is holding a garage sale on Saturday the 29th of August from 8 a.m. to 1 p.m. at the Anglican Church Hall, 30 Kemp Street, West Kempsey. 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
2: And now for the weather for the 27th of August, yes, Thursday, and until midnight tonight, the winds will be south 15 to 20 knots and seas 1 to 1.5 metres and decreasing below 1 metre in the evening, swell southerly 1.5 to 2.5 metres. Today's weather will be partly cloudy. We're expecting slight chance of a shower and also light winds and becoming lighter still in the evening. 17 degrees, we're expecting a top of 22, humidity 78%, and the winds are west-southwesterly at 13 kilometres an hour. Looking ahead for Friday, a windy day coming up at 8 in the morning, a top of 23, Saturday 8 and a top of 22, and Sunday with 8 in the morning and a top of 22 degrees.
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4: 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Music. Music. Music.

Howdy, howdy, everybody. Welcome to Rave on the Countryside, and a great way to start the program with Lee Ann Rimes. Now, she was born in a place called Jackson, Mississippi of USA on August the 28th, and very close to 27, isn't it? And 1982 was the year, and it American singer, songwriter, actress, she'd been in the movies as well. She originally rose to success as a country music artist at the age of 13 and has since crossed over into pop, contemporary, Christian and other musical genres. And this is the one that started it all for her way back then.

0: That's exactly right. We can talk to you anytime. That's Leanne Rimes and Blue, the one that started it all for her, and one of her more recent songs, Love Is Love Is Love. Absolutely sensational. And she's been around for a long time, and she built up her influences from Reba McEntire, Winona Judd, Judy Garland, Barbra Streisand, even Whitney Houston. But the main influence on her life was Patsy Cline, and it was Patsy Cline's voice that she actually copied the phrasing and vocal delivery, and that certainly made her sing a lot better. And yeah, songs like Blue, you could hear all that Patsy Cline sound, and that's what they did back then. They absolutely made her into a Patsy Cline clone. Oh, and she didn't want that. Rimes has been categorized as adult contemporary, and much the same as country, teen pop, contemporary Christian pop, rock, dance pop, you name it. She's been at it. She's got about 20 records out there, or albums if you want to call them that, and well, you got a lot to choose from if you like Leanne Rimes.
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0: 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That's right, you're on 103.1 Tank FM, and it's now 9:20 or 20 past 9 for those people that do it in Australian language. I'm having a kiddie. Father's Day raffles on, and well, if you want to buy a ticket, now's the time, yeah. Not quite, but 10 o'clock, from 10 o'clock to 2 o'clock, Anne will be outside Millie Hill Meats, and she'll be selling Father's Day raffle tickets, which are only $2 and 3 for $5, and great prizes, of course, barbecue with pizza stone plate, meat tray from Millie Hill Meats, and $50 voucher, Kempsey Camping World, set of four car mats from Kempsey Carpet Court, and goodies from Repco Kempsey. That's right, this raffle will be drawn on Saturday, the 5th of September at 2 p.m. on the end. And don't forget to also ask for your membership forms and fill them in and give Anne the money. It's quite okay, and you'll be in the draw for a $100 Visa. That's right, we got a Visa card to get away, and if you become a member of Tank FM, well, keep on, keep on.
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0: You gotta have a tequila sometime. That's John Party, also in there, Drinking Bone from Lee Forster and Josh Turner, Angels Fall Sometime. Talk about angels, we have all had, you know, that sad time when we heard the news yesterday about Dolly, of course. And one of Dolly's big, big friends was Kenny Rogers. And now they're in what they call the Kenny Rogers and Dolly Parton Show together.
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0: Ah, what a beautiful track that was from Kenny Rogers and She Believes in Me.
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2: Today's country's weather is next.
3: Okay, the weather forecast is next, and that's what we're doing. 18.6, well, closer to 19 than I expect. And 22 is our tops for today. Humidity 65%, and the winds are south-southwesterly at 17 kilometres an hour. Just for
2: you. 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

0: Tank FM 103.1 now, and yes, we're living in the fast lane. That's exactly right. Kenny Chesney and Gary Marks in there, or Corey Marks, sorry, and Whiskey River. Now, I don't know how many songs are out there now with Whiskey River as a title, and I must admit there must be at least a dozen. Anyway, never mind, we'll play on. Just for you.
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0: Oh, one of my favourite girls right now, that's Hayley Jensen and Burn It Down. Here's another one of those Whiskey River songs, just for you.
1: Whiskey River, won't you burn my soul clean?

0: There's a whole sack of whiskey songs there, one of the favourite drinks that have been around for a long time, and it's also very good medicine, as they used to say. Jake Worthington in there, it ain't the whiskey, well, it must be something. Gresham Wilson, there's a place in the whiskey. Tate Cole, one of Australia's new releases, Whiskey River. And God must be busy. Well, he certainly is. And when we come back, we've got a special song from Dolly Parton.
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